0: at the Wild, Stars at the Predators, Blues, Avalanche. Later tonight, Flames, Canucks, and Kings, Sharks. So a full slate of college. We'll take a look at some college scores here. In the second period, TCU trails BYU 7-0. BYU ranked 10th. Number 4, Miami 7-0 in the first over Clemson. Number 12, Texas Tech trails Colorado 7-3. It is 18 USC 3-0 over Washington in the first. Boise State, number 22, 7-0 over Utah State in the first. It is LSU over McNeese, 6-0 in the first quarter. Number 6, Indiana and Rutgers underway in the first. No score there. Some final scores. Number 5, Ohio State beat number 14, Iowa 31-14. Number 17, Tennessee 24, Auburn 14. Number 25, Missouri all over Florida 45-17. Florida ranked 8th coming in. And in overtime, Kentucky 35-34 over South Carolina. Kentucky in the top 25. And it was number 2, Georgia, 38-14 over Vandy. Number 3, Notre Dame, 37-26 over North Carolina. Number 7, Alabama, 56-23 over Mississippi State. Number 20, Houston over UCF, 27-17. And one other score from the top 25, SMU 25, Boston College 16. And with that, we'll take a quick break and come back with a look at more of our out-of-town scoreboard. This is Stampede Hockey, the Stampede Trail, 1-0 to the Musketeers.
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0: And welcome back into the Graham Tire Studios. Jason March here. Intermission of first period action to the second here as the Stampede and the Sioux City Musketeers. Home opener for the Stampede here. Stampede Trail 1-0, looking to get the equalizer here coming up in the second period. Jim Olander will have the play-by-play in just a few moments here. We're going to take a look at a little more scores and previews for this weekend. We have NFL previews here as the final earlier this week was the Browns over the Steelers 27-24. That sets the table for tomorrow, October 4th. NFL games in London. The early game tomorrow, first game in London this year. Commanders and Colts will set to kick off 8:30 local time. And then the 12 p.m. games local. Patriots at the Bills. Jets at the Bears. Jaguars at the Bengals. Cardinals at the Giants. Rams at the Eagles. Packers at the Buccaneers.

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5: Back here inside the Premier Center, we welcome you back. Getting you ready for period number two, 1-0 Sioux City, leading after one period of play. Heard a couple of power play opportunities, unable to convert. And now we come back here for period number two. And the Herd going to try to get something going in a positive direction. As Sioux Falls had a couple good opportunities. I thought, I agreed with Coach Crothers, I thought they started really strong. I mean, out of the gates, the Herd were... had the Musketeers in the back of their heels. And again, it's hockey's a funny game and about momentum. If they get one there, who knows, might have had two or three in the period. Unfortunately, they don't. Musketeers catch a break, get one. Herd nearly had one. It looked like it went in or was very close to going over the line, but got swept away at the last second. Sioux City comes right back down and scores a goal of their own. And that's where we stand now. So here we are, period number two. Ready to go. Glad to have you with us. Herd will switch sides, move left to right across your radio dial, and the puck is played ahead here. By Questman, the Stampede will give chase here and play it. Into the offensive end, Soller trying to bring it, but he bobbles it. It'll come free there, and it's played by Questma. Over the line, they are offside. Just 20 seconds here into our second period of play tonight. Second period brought to you by Gordon Flesh Company. 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Musketeers off the draw, trying to play it ahead. Stampede turn it the other way. Davis giving chase after it there, and he'll tie it up in the corner. Delivers a nice little hit, tangles it up. Tries to knock it free to Soller. The puck will spin away, and it comes back out to center. Booten will play it over the line. Herd reject and play it right back out. Davis ahead to Betzold. Soller flips it to the far side, and now it's sent all the way down. Here's Cameron behind the net to Bongo. Bongo up the right side to Soller. He'll go cross ice, and ahead they come to Weil. Weil edge of the left circle, shot towards the net, poke checked away. Picked up by the Musketeers, and out to center it comes. Bailey. Bailey wide to the right, and a glove save made by Cameron. The whistle blows. A lot of craziness there in the first. I don't think we even ever got to the line, so let's take a look at him. Soller centering that top line tonight with Betzold on the right, Davis on the left. Rooney centering the second line with Macrina on the right. And then Schwanzar

0: on the left. Alvarez centering the third line. Clark's on the right. Martineau on the left. Busek centering the fourth line with Sung on the right and Delgado on the left side as a herd ice that one. Manasa and Bongo together. Weil and Zitzman. Mickelson and Jacobson together. And Drew Botts, your extra defenseman. So it's an icing against the Stampede. Get a faceoff here. Left to the goaltender, Cameron. Shot here goes wide of the net. Now picked up by McCrean, and he flips it out of the zone. Working it here. Out to center. Macrina drops the puck. Works it around. And a offside whistle here against the Musketeers. Heard, by the way, we're back at it Friday night here at the Premier Center. The first of a home-and-home with the Fargo Force. It's going to be Country Night presented by First Dakota National Bank. We hope you can make it. It's going to be all things country here. Bring your boots and your cowboy hat and have a little fun with Country Night presented by First Dakota. Tickets available at the Kelloland box office. Here's Manasa, left side, off the wall, trying to bring it. Had it knocked away. Cameron slows it down behind the net. Musketeers are offside, and there's the whistle before that dead. 18-12 here. Left in the second period here. Face-off draw here. Alvarez set to take the draw. Way back. Manasa flips it off the wall and sends it all the way down. Is it here out to center? Alvarez had it knocked down and the puck sent in. Bongo giving chase after it. Takes it behind the net, takes a hard hit. They'll work it back around here to the near side as Stenger is there for the Musketeers. Manasa behind his own goal. Left side to Alvarez and the Stampede transition off the wall and ahead. Here's Bongo up the right side to Clark. Clark edge of the right circle. Shot kick save made. Comes back out. Played here. Shot wide. Martineau trying to get to it, but banked off the wall and cleared by the Musketeers. Zitzman will have to hurry back here to get to the puck, and he does. Zitzman rolls it to the right side here. Lost control. Sioux Falls gains possession, and Martineau will get it ahead. Lays it in over the line. Gets it to Clark. He tried to pull back. That one's knocked down, and the puck is batted away here. Hale will play it. Hale into the Stampede end. Wide to the right side. Shot wide of Cameron. Hard off the wall. Is going to bounce all the way back out of the zone. Now played back here to center. Hale flips it and sends it in. Bouncing puck, get a pad save made. Now it's played by Weil. Out ahead, spinning is Sung. Sung with Delgado. Sung, wrist shot blocked. Sung back into the right corner. Flips it back in front. That one rolled away. Now chipped off the boards, and that one deflects up and into the stands. A stoppage here with 16:44 to go in the second period. We'll get a face-off draw here. 1-0. Sioux City on top. Sioux Falls will send out Buzik, Sung, and Delgado here with Jacobson and Mickelson. Faceoff try here. Delgado's shot wide of the net. Flipped to the far wall. Banked and sent ahead all the way down, rolling wide, and a icing call. Sioux Falls won the first game 5-2 last night. Led 2-1 after one. 4-2 after two and added one in the third here. The trail 1-0, trying to find that first goal here and get this great crowd here that has come for the banner unveiling to get up on their feet. One here by the herd. Buzik. Had it knocked away. Played ahead. Sipniewski sends it all the way down. Off behind the net. Played there by the herd. Swinging it around to the left side. As it's sent in. Goes back behind the goal. Now it's Buzik. Plays it here. Jakob. Oh, that was offside, it looked like. Yes, it is. And touch. And we'll get an offside whistle here with 16:13 to go in the second period. Sioux Falls finding themselves down by a goal. Get a face off here. Stanger sends it ahead and flips it in. Bongo will give chase here for the Stampede. Fargo scored twice in the third period in Youngstown. They lead 2-0 there. We'll get you an update here in the next stoppage on some of the other scores. The puck sent in. Manasa plays to Bongo. Bongo retreats back here behind his own goal up the left side. Out to center. Betzold knocks it down and they get it in. Betzold racing it over the line. Rolling puck headed stripped away and the Musketeers the other way. Stevenson into the offensive end. Edge of the left circle here. Drops it back. Puck bouncing. Stampede pull it away and they'll get it ahead out of the zone here. Played by Davis. Sent ahead. Here's Soller. Soller trying to split the D. Moves in. Backhand and it hit the goalpost. Puck tied up here. Nice effort there, but the Musketeers are going to get it out. Stanger ahead. Flips it all the way in. Manasa back to retrieve with Bongo. Now it's backhanded, intercepted. Manasa ahead. Oh, he had Betzold. A little too far in front of a roll onto the Musketeer goaltender, and he'll swipe it away there to Skeen as they play it back out to center. Poke checked Rooney. Trying to flip it ahead. That one tied up. Played back out to center. Svensaar plays it ahead, gets it to Macrina, and it's back out by the Musketeers to center. Her just trying to get some going here. Have a little trouble getting some offensive zone pressure. Now the puck played Rooney in front of his own bench. Collision there. Puck tied up, intercepted here by the Musketeers up the right side. They'll float one all the way in and give chase after it wild. Off behind the goal. Plays it here. Played ahead. Wild knocks it down. Picked up. Heard have it. Svensaar shot just wide of the net. Alvarez. Back into the corner. Off behind the goal. Chasing after it. Alvarez. Musketeers clear it. It'll go all the way back into the Stampede zone. They'll have to play it. Nicholson behind the net. Flips it off the wall. Trying to go up the left wing dash here, trying to play it, still tied up. It'll be knocked free. Martineau with the puck, and Martineau races ahead. Tries to split the defense, bat it away. Musketeers get there. Banks it off the wall and out. Here's Jacobson. His pass intercepted. Look out, Putin. Putin breaks it in. Wrist shot scores. Putin beats him on the stick side, and the Musketeers have a 2-0 lead here in Sioux Falls. Putin just wristed one at the edge of the circle there, and Cameron couldn't judge it there, and it snuck under his stick side. Sioux Falls is down 2-0 with 13 and a half to go here, 13:33 officially left in the second period. So Hearn need a little jump start here, get something going. Faceoff draw won by the Musketeers. Play it in. Oh boy, it took a weird bounce off the dash. Bounce in front, but the Hearn have it. Here's Dylan Delgado. He has some speed, and he'll race up the right wing wall into the offensive zone. Drops it back. Bouncing puck. Manasa bounces it here. Backhand slides it right through the crease and wide. And it's picked up by the Musketeers. Jake Behrens. Behrens has it into the offensive zone. Left side. Zimnewski sends it in. It goes back behind the net. Bongo. Bongo ahead with a puck tied up here to the right side. Backhanding. Simnewski's got it. Shot and a save by Cameron. Rebound here, Delgado. Next goal, absolutely huge here in this one. Hearn do not want to fall behind by three. Have to try to rally back here. Playing a goaltender that is making his season debut here for the Musketeers. And so far has stopped all 16 shots as that puck flies into the stands and out of play. That'll get us a stoppage. We are going to take one as well. 2-0 bad guys. We're back with you in 60 seconds. This is Stampede Hockey.
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0: Back here at the Premier Center, Jim Olander with you. Hurt down by two. Needs something to go here. Sung gets hammered into the wall, sends it all the way down. It'll be flipped right back out. A lookout. Musketeers have it, and Stevenson brings it in over the line. Slides to the left side, and that one knocked away, luckily, as he had a man, but it's knocked away. And now the Musketeers' car at the right point through traffic, and a save made by the goaltender Cameron. We'll get a faceoff here. Stampede struggling to get anything going here right now. Hoping that they can get things moving. Sioux Falls off the draw here. We'll come out with him. Macrina trying to get to the puck. Looked ahead, sent all the way down. No work ahead here, the right wing side, and down went Manasa, and we're going to get a power play here. 11:57 to go. Penalty on the Musketeers. That's going to be on Mason Stanger. That'll get your Stampede on the advantage here for the third time tonight. The Herder 0-2. Really could use something here. So a great opportunity for Sioux Falls. Clark coming out here with Macrina, Svansar, and Bongo, along with Rooney. Here's Rooney behind the net. Svansar to Bongo. Bongo, left side, Rooney shot, tip save made. As it tied up here. Here's Macrina, shoots, he scores! Who else? Joey Macrina! The power play goal, and the Stampede are on the board. It's 2-1. Macrina off the pass, a little toe drag shot, and he beats Keane on the glove side. Macrina's been heating up. He gets one there. The fans loving it. And it's a 2-1 hockey game, 11:36 to go. Bailey is in the box for Sioux City, and he got a penalty after the whistle, or after the goal, excuse me. So the Herd who get the power play are gonna go right back on the advantage again here.
4: Goal scored by number 13, Joey Macrina. His third goal of the season. Assist number 9, Rylan Rooney. Macrina from Rooney at 8:24 of the second period. a power play goal.
0: So here comes Macrina, the power play here. 90 seconds to go on it. And it's played ahead here by the Herd. Here's Pongo in over the line, right side to Rooney. Rooney hits it to Pongo. Pongo left side to Macrina. Drops back, Svensson to Macrina. Back to Rooney.
4: Minor penalty, number 14, Dakota Bailey. 2 minutes for roughing. Bailey.
0: So roughing was the call on Bailey. The Herd still 57 seconds left on the power play. There's Macrina. Ahead with the puck up the right wing side. Macrina off behind the net. Working it here, left side, Bongo shot, tipped and just wide of the net. Now played back here along the right side. Shot save made, Herd can't keep it in, and it'll be cleared out of here by Saborn, and Saborn back in his own, into the Stampede end, excuse me, plays it into the right corner. There's tying up. We're down to 10 minutes here. We're midway through the hockey game. It's 2-1 Sioux City, just 20 seconds to go on the power play for the Stampede. But it is tied up here, and the Herd will have time for one more rush, maybe. 12 left on the power play. Here's Ryder Betzold up the left wing wall. He'll take it himself back behind the net. On the backhand, looking for help. Final second sticking off. Betzold just turns it over, and Watson will get there. The Musketeers clear, and they do not convert there. 1-for-4 on the power play. Watson. Playing it back to the right side of the Musketeers with it. Up the left side to Stanger. Stanger drops it. John in front, kick save made, rebound Jones. Flips it all the way in, Bongo on the left wing side, out to center, gets it to Soller. That one's batted down, and Weil will pick up the puck. Weil works to the right side here, gets it to Bongo. Bongo through the neutral zone and in. Over the line to Soller, that one batted away. And the puck is picked up here by the Stampede. Soller gets it, Delgado shoots, he missed the net. Delgado had it, ripped one, but just wide. Now the puck played here, front of the Stampede bench. Herd trying to get it back in over the line. They do. They have to touch up, and now they'll give chase. Keane behind his own net. Lays it to Stanger. Stanger flips it high into the air. It'll be no icing here as Zitzman will play it for the Herd. Chance of let's go Stampede starting up again. Now playing here up the right wing wall. Gets it to Macrina. Macrina had a knockdown. Potter sends it ahead. Gets it there to Anderson. Anderson wide to the right side. Back into the high slot. Gets it to Jakob. Right wing wall. They'll work it here. Klaesma sends it behind the net. Ullman. Macrina on him. Anderson has it now for the Musketeers. Nice strip there by Macrina. Chips it off the wall, but the Herd can't clear. Kept in the zone. Klaesma again. Left wing side to Hale. Tries to go back door. Does right side. Shot tipped wide of the net. Now back out to the left point. Musketeers off the boards to Hale. Hale swings it here, right circle. He'll move in, shot, save, rebound, loose, they score. Pop loose to Max Anderson, and he buries the bouncing puck. And the Musketeers regain the two-goal advantage, 7:45 to go in the second period. And Sioux City is back up by two as that puck bouncing in the slot. Anderson with Johnny on the spot. He just rips it in and puts it away. And the face-off here at center ice. Sioux Falls gonna have to try and turn that switch on. The Herd scored a power play goal, then got another power play immediately following that. But they didn't muster anything. Didn't really get any good chances. And now they're giving it right back to Sioux City and trail 3-1. Sent in off the glass and deflects out of play. 7:34 to go. Get a stoppage here. 3-1. Sioux City on top. Herd will get another opportunity here. Face-off here, won by the Stampede. Bongo. Left side, ahead they come. Ansar couldn't get to it. Played here by Bongo. Bongo up the right side to Alvarez. Now it's flipped in. Sioux Falls trying to pull back within one here. Again, the next goal, a big one. Sioux Falls trying to get back into this game here and at least pull within one before the end of the period. Now into the high point. Here's Bongo. He's got room. Bongo, the circle shot and a blocker save made. Up and out of play. 6:59 to go in the second. Timeout on the ice. Sioux City 3, Stampede 1. We're back in 60 seconds. This is Stampede Hockey.
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0: 6:59 to go here in the second period. Our Gordon Flesh Company's second period. Sioux Falls down by two. Trying to get themselves back into the hockey game. Had pulled within one, but Sioux City responds. X Anderson with the goal, and now Sioux falls down by a pair again. Out to center, Jacobson to Rooney. Knocked away, left side. Stampede trying to fight the other way for it. Had it knocked away, and it goes in back behind the net. They'll play it around to the far wall. Left side, Sioux Falls. Macrina flips it ahead. Vansar has it, moves ahead. Macrina got dumped behind the play, and a penalty coming up. Penalty here. The Herd are going to have another power play chance. We'll tell you about it. We come back in 30 seconds. This is Stampede Hockey.
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0: Back here. Heard on the power play. Macrina got taken down in front of the bench, and now it's a power play.
8: Cole Saberin. 2 minutes for checking from behind.
0: So check from behind. Bongo has control here. Gets it to Rooney. Macrina. Vansar. And a shot here to save Clark on the rebound. Oh, Clark was there. Now Clark gets shot. Poole has him down, pinned, and then gives a couple shots to him right in front of the official. And he just lets him play on. Stampede can't believe it. The bench is furious. He gave him a shot to the back of the head right in front of the ref, and they kept playing on. Here's Rooney now, the offensive zone. Left side to Macrina. Here's Clark, right side. Vansar, shot, save. Can they keep it in? They do. Bongo has the puck. Left wing wall. Works it around. Macrina, oh, too much on it. Comes out of the zone. Minute to go on the power play, 5:23 to go in the period. Sioux Falls down 3-1. Here's Bongo, weaving through the zone. Left side, gets it, centering. Betzel taken down. Another penalty, and we'll have a 5-on-3 for 45 seconds. It'll be the sixth opportunity for the Herd, and now the Stampede, after the other one was not called. We'll get an opportunity as Stanger is going to go for a trip here. tripping call there. Faceoff here in the offensive zone. Martineau, Rooney, Soller, Betzold, and it looks like Macrina. Musketeers not happy with the call, so they are going to check on it. Lost the puck. Was behind the net there in the takedown. So I'm not sure really what the argument is, but especially considering should have been a penalty before that. And Poole had Stampede player down for several seconds, shoving him onto the ice.
8: Number six, Mason Stenger. 2 minutes for tripping. Stenger, 2 minutes, tripping. Time of that penalty, 14:54 of the second period. It's a Stampede 5-on-3 power play.
0: So here we go. 5-on-3 power play. Stampede. Opportunity here, a big one. Betzold, 35 seconds, 5-on-3. Betzold in the highest point. Left side, Macrino has the goal for the Herd. Gets it to Soller. Sioux Falls. Soller, left side, shot blocked. Betzold waiting. Works it here. We're down to 15 on the 5-on-3. Macrino waiting, right side. Here's Martin, who center, save, rebound. Gets it back in the high point. Macrina looking, goes around, slides it to Betzold. Shot goes wide, and that'll be a 5-on-4 for minute 20. Betzold to Macrina. Macrina, wrist shot, save. Loose puck, it's still loose in the crease. A Musketeer falls on it. It comes free, and now the Muskies come out with it. Sabaroon out of the box and now has it on a 2-on-2 over the line, slides it across, and they score. A shorthanded goal, Gavin Carr. And it's 4-1 Sioux City. 4:09 to go here in the second period. And not good. A 5-on-3 opportunity, and then the Herd late to get back. Just a little tip by Carr on the feed across ice. He beats the Stampede back to the puck. It's a shorthanded goal for the Musketeers. And the Herd, their sixth power play of the night. We got a minute 3 left on the power play. So here we go. A little confusion on the officials there. They forgot that it was a 5-on-3 before that. So a face-off draw here and Juan Bongo. Up ahead, Macrina. Right side, Macrina trying to pick it up. On the right wing wall. Had it roll away and cleared out of the zone. Herd desperately need a goal now. Bongo, you're not going to get that call on your sixth power play of the night. 40 seconds to go. Come on, 3:40 to go. The Herd needs something. Right side to Clark. Clark wide to the right side. Falling down. Banks it off the wall. Now comes out to Bongo. Bongo shot through traffic. Save made. Rebound loose. There's a shot. Save made. Clark back behind the net. Gets it out to the left side, shot, and a save made. Rebound rolling into the corner. Now it's played back out, and now it's picked up on the right wing wall, out to center, look out. 2-on-1 again for the Musketeers. Wants it, fires high and wide. Final seconds tick off, 1 of 6 on the power play now for the Stampede. Musketeers, now they're gonna go on the power play as the Herd get a hook. And with 3:02 to go, the Stampede are going to be shorthanded here and not going well right now.
8: with Orthopedic Institute.
0: So the Herd now shorthanded with 3:02 to go. Max Davis into the box. It'll be the second power play of the night. And now Sioux City could really take a stranglehold on this game with this power play opportunity. And the Herd already down 4-1. Jones swings it around the right side. Gets it back in the high slot. Edge of the right circle. Jones gets it back into the high point. Right wing wall. Anderson down low. Works it back here, and it's poke checked away, and the Stampede have it free. Busick shorthanded. He's got Clark the other side, but not going to be able to get it to him. But nice job getting it into the offensive end. And they clear it here out of the zone. Clark has it stripped away from him. Anderson working it back around to the far wall. Now they'll circle back behind the net. And the Musketeers bring it ahead. Jones. Drop pass here to the neutral zone. Weaving through, plays it to the right side. Now gets it to Jones. Edge of the right circle here, slings it back here. Back to Jones. Jones right side. Anderson down low, shot saved by Cameron. And with 2:02 to go here in the second period. Face off here. Faceoff coming up to the left of the goaltender Cameron. Left side. Faceoff here to the left of the goaltender. One here. Bongo trying to get to it. Off the wall into the corner. Martineau picks it up and clears it all the way down. 50 seconds left on the power play here for the Stampede. Stanger ahead with it, drops it back here, and now gets it ahead. Works it. So he tried to play it into the zone. Bongo's helmet goes flying. He has to go off the ice here. He can't play without a helmet. Bailey, meanwhile, turns it shot. That one goes wide of the net. Jacobson off the bench and out of the ice. Picks up the puck. Jacobson's got room in the offensive zone. Slides it to Alvarez, but it's intercepted at the last second. And played along and off the wall and out. Played back here and sent in. Off behind the goal. Sioux Falls with it. Back behind the net, off the ball. Martineau chips it ahead and sends it all the way down. Otter has it, slides it across, shot. Oh my goodness. Somehow Cameron got a piece of that one and knocked it away, or it's 5-1. He was out of position, had to slide all the way over, and able to get a stick up on it and makes the stop. 53 seconds to go. Face off here. Bongo will come back onto the ice to get his helmet strapped back on. And now they're not going to let him. I don't know if he needs to get it fixed or he took too long, but they're not going to let him back onto the ice here. So he has to go back to the bench. Soller, meanwhile, out there. Jacobson comes back out. Soller, Betzel, and Schwanzar out there for the Herd. Jacobson off the wall to Betzel. The Herd here 50 seconds to go, trying to get a goal before the end of the period. Jacobson flicks it to the far wall. Jacobson off behind the net. Jacobson here to Soller. Soller works it ahead, cross ice to Betzel. Betzel wide to the left side. Betzel gliding, forehand save, rebound, score! Cooper Soller knocks it in, a huge goal for the Herd, and it's 4-2 with 27.4 seconds to go here in period number two. Oh, the Herd needed that. And they get it. Betzel drove to the net. Soller came in, knocked in the rebound. Durkin made the save. Soller jumped on that one quickly. And hopefully a little momentum here for the Herd. They needed some life. And right before the period, they'll get it.

0: scored by number 14, Cooper Soller. His third goal of the season. Assist to number 74, Ryder Betzold. Soller from Betzold at 19:33 in the second period. Stampede goal!
1: So the horn will sound and the period comes to an end. The Stampede with a huge goal. Heard with a 4-2 lead. Heard Asaf coming up in another 17 minutes. The Herd will have an opportunity here to try to rally in this one. They do trail, but it's 4-2 now. 4-2 at the end of two periods as Cooper Soller gets the huge goal at the end of the period. And so we get ready for what should be a fun and exciting third period of hockey. And again, we got a long ways to go. Still down by two, but you get a goal late in the period. That is absolutely huge to get some momentum on your side, and that's what the Herd will have now. Can they build off that heading into the locker room? Can they get some excitement, get some energy back? We'll find out here coming up during the third period, but certainly a much better end than we had for most of the second there. And now we cross our fingers and hope for a strong third period tonight between the Stampede and the Musketeers. All right, here's what we have on tap coming up. We've got for you a Fox News update right after the break, and then after that, it's the Jason March Show. First Premier Bank, Premier Bank Card out-of-town scoreboard. Oh, we got scores galore. NHL, college hockey, college football. We've got Major League Baseball playoffs. Everything you possibly could need to know, Jason will have you covered. So don't touch that dial for sure. All right, we'll take a break. When we come back, the intermission report underway. 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
10: Appearing from Radar, I'm Roger Stern, Fox News. An ongoing search off the coast of Nantucket for a missing medevac plane en route from Bermuda to Boston with six people on board. Here's Fox's C.B. Cotton.
11: The airport in Bermuda tells Fox the plane was carrying four crew members and two passengers when it left at around 12:40 a.m. this morning, again bound for Boston. Less than an hour later, the FAA says it issued a search and rescue alert for the plane at 1:20 a.m. Massport, the state agency which operates Logan International Airport, shared the following statement. Quote, we can confirm that the aircraft did not arrive at Boston Logan as scheduled. Our thoughts are with those on board and their loved ones as the search continues. The Coast Guard, in its last update, said crews from Air Station Cape Cod and Air Station Elizabeth City were helping in the search.
10: The state agency sending thoughts and prayers for the missing. We're learning more about the Fly Dubai first officer who stabbed his captain and tried to take over the flight until passengers stopped him. Here's Fox's Jeff Paul in Tel Aviv.
12: Netanyahu asking Captain Smit Machar how things all started. The captain explaining to Netanyahu his co-pilot asked if he could pray, which he did right behind him.
13: My first thought was that there was a catastrophic damage to the aircraft and something is not right.
12: After that, Captain Smit Machar bravely opened up the cockpit. Netanyahu saying, you're a hero for Israel, India, and the entire world.
10: Investigators want to know if the first officer acted alone or had connections to an extremist group or to some sort of foreign entity. 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
10: Fox News polls showing falling confidence in the country's highest court, leading to some lawmakers to call for reforms, including expanding the number of justices and imposing term limits. This, as the court begins its new term next week, Supreme Court Justice Samuel Alito, in an exclusive interview with Fox's Shannon Bream, says he's concerned about the court's future.
15: I think it's an important institution. It has not always done the right thing, but I think on the whole, it has been fundamental in protecting our constitutional structure and the rights that all Americans enjoy.
10: The full interview airs on Fox News Sunday tomorrow afternoon at 2 p.m. Eastern Time. We're now learning that the local DA who declined to prosecute Cornell fraternity brothers for an alleged rape did not have the full story from the supposed student victim. Fox's Eric Sean.
16: The reports say that the Cornell student did tell the campus police that she was raped, but it seems that someone withheld that. New York Governor Kathy Hochul now appointing State Attorney General Tish James to investigate the Cornell co-ed, identified as Jane Doe in court documents, her claims that in 2024, She was drunk and drugged when seven members of the Chi Phi fraternity raped her for hours at the frat house. She gave a statement to Cornell University police, and new reports say that she did tell them she was raped, but that may not have been passed on to the district attorney.
10: And tragic news in the world of entertainment, Japanese child pop star Hirata Runa has died at just 8 years old. Her associates say Runa died September 25th from myocarditis. That's caused by influenza. She had performed on stage 5 days before her death, and her fans are mourning that passing. I'm Roger Stern, and this is Fox News.
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19: And a pleasant evening, everyone. Jason March here back in the Graham Tire Studios for the Premier Bank and the Premier Bank Card Out of Town Scoreboard. We're going to take a look at some USHL scores and a look at Major League Baseball playoffs here. The second intermission of Stampede Hockey. The Stampede trail the Musketeers of Sioux City 4-2, looking to try to come back, crawl back, whatever they can. In the third period, we'll have Jim Olander back with the play-by-play in just a few moments here. But let's take a look at the USHL scoreboard as we have it up here. It is the scoreboard final score. 4-0, Fargo wins over Youngstown. That is over as of just a few minutes ago. In a shootout, the Madison Capitals beat the Muskegon Lumberjacks 4-3. It was the Green Bay Gamblers 1-0 over the Chicago Steel. And that is beginning the third period. Also starting the third period, Tri-City Storm lead 5-2 over Des Moines Buccaneers. And just at the end of one period, Dubuque leads Cedar Rapids 2-1. That your USHL scoreboard. In Major League Baseball, we are in the top of the ninth inning. The Rays still holding on to a 1-0 lead against the Yankees. Top of the second, it is the Padres leading the Brewers 1-0 in Milwaukee. Some other ALDS score earlier today. The White Sox beat the Guardians 3-0. And in the NLDS, it was the Dodgers 5 and the Braves 3 in that contest. A look at the NHL scoreboard. In the third period, the Blackhawks lead the Sabres 3-2. Penguins over the Canadiens 5-2. Lightning 2-1 over the Capitals in the third. It's tied between the Senators and the Maple Leafs. That also in the third period. Flyers over the Hurricanes 2-1. Third period. Mammoth lead the Blue Jackets 2-1. That's a third period score. And in the third, the Kraken and the Oilers tied at one apiece. Second period score, Islanders and Devils 3-0. Islanders lead. End of first, Bruins lead the Wild 1-0. Also end of first, Stars trail the Predators 2-1. And coming up, starting here shortly, Blues, Avalanche, Flames, Canucks, Kings, Sharks are the late games starting tonight. And one other news of note, the NFL games tomorrow. Colts, Commanders in London. That'll be the early start at 8:30 local. Then it's Patriots at Bills, Jets at the Bears, Jaguars at Bengals, Cardinals and Giants, Rams, Eagles, Packers at Bucks, Titans, Ravens, Cowboys, Texans, Dolphins, Vikings, Chiefs, Raiders, Broncos, 49ers, Chargers, Seahawks, the night game tomorrow, Lions and Panthers, and then the Monday night is the Falcons at the Saints. So there's a look at some scoreboards and upcoming action here. We're going to get ready for the third period just after these messages. This is Stampede Hockey on Kello, 1320 AM, 107 FM.
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1: Back here inside the Premier Center, we welcome you. Period number three. Great crowd here tonight. Waiting for the official word. It looks like over 7,000 in attendance here tonight for the home opener. Hurd got that big goal late, make it 4-2. Get a face-off draw here, and a win by the Stampede. Underway, period number three. Glad to have you with us here, Sioux Falls Specialty.

Here. Rooney. Off the left wing wall. And a whistle here. Face off in the Musketeer zone. Just underway here. Stampede trying to chip away here and find a way to get back in this one. Down just by two, but you're going to have to get going. There's a shot, tipped at the crossbar, bounces in, no! They say no! It's waved off, they say it was played with a high stick. And a high sticking call, we'll take a look here. They're reviewing the goal here. They say it was played with a high stick. Remember, it'll have to be undisputable evidence here to overturn it. Let's see on the big board. Well, we didn't get a good view of that one there. I can't tell. Let's see. Well, it was definitely in. There's no question about that. It's whether or not it was touched with a high stick, which they're not showing on that one. So we shall wait here and hope for some good news. As Sioux Falls trailing by two here. A one hitter for the Rays, by the way, in that game. I thought it was, just double checking that. Get you a fresh scoreboard update here. Fargo sweeps Youngstown 4-0. The Phantoms are 0-4 to start the year. Madison wins in a shootout tonight 4-3 over Muskegon. They're in a split there. Green Bay leads at Chicago 1-0. Tri-City Des Moines in a wild one 5-3 now in that one. Tri-City leading Des Moines. Cedar Rapids trails at Dubuque 2-1, end of one. Well, they're taking a long time to look at this. I like that. Means they might have seen something, but again, it was ruled no goal for a high stick. So now you, again, has to be indisputable evidence that it was not. So it's, to be honest, I think going to be hard to overturn it, but they are spending a lot of time looking, and that in this case is a good news, hopefully, for the Stampede. It means it's much closer than perhaps they ruled. If they come right back out, you know that they confirmed that it was a high stick. Big thing, because it's only 46 seconds into the period. So we'll get a, I don't have another look at it here. But they are still taking a look at that. We'll get you up to date on some other things going on. National Hockey League, Chicago and Buffalo tied 3-3 in the third. Tampa Bay leads Washington 2-1 in the third. The Bruins lead the Wild 1-0 in the Wild's home opener. That's early in the second. Penguins lead the Canadiens 5-2, end of two. Senators and Maple Leafs tied at two early in the third there. Hurricanes and Flyers tied at two in the third. Mammoth lead the Blue Jackets 2-1. Third period there. Kraken and Oilers 1-1 in the third. Devils and Islanders late second. Islanders lead the Devils 3-0. Predators lead the Stars 2-1 in the second. Blues and Avalanche scoreless in the first. Later tonight, Canucks host the Flames, Kings at the Sharks. Here we go. Looks like we finally have a decision here, and we'll listen in.

0: on the ice. Stands, we have no goal.
1: Well, the fans didn't like that. Didn't like the dramatics there of the referee Black either. And no explanation. Let's see it here. Really, the question was with Fanchar, whether or not he was the one who took a swing at it. Did he get a piece of it? Let's see it again here, and it is hard to tell, but the referee, Coach Brothers, not happy about it. He is letting him know about it. The Bluebirds are coming out as the puck is played back here along the far wall, and it's still a 4-2 hockey game. So the Stampede chasing it after it while. And the fans letting the officials hear it. There's Potts into the corner. Left wing side. Carr back behind the net. Left wing wall up to Marins. Marins up the right wing side. Drops it. Allman slides it across. Back over. And that was went wide of the net. That would not have been good for the Hurt. Here comes Fanchar. On the line. Lost it. Comes back out to Macrina. Left side. Manasa. Played back here. Bongo. And a whistle here as it rolls to Cameron.

0: Face off here in the neutral zone. Now we're having some issues here with the Stampede line and late change not being allowed, so the Stampede bench not happy about that. The penalty box door is open here, and now we're getting a call for the Herd shorthanded. I didn't see what happened there or what the call was. Mickelson into the box. Herd shorthanded here.
1: Stampede minor penalty, bench minor for unsportsmanlike conduct. Penalty being served
0: by that's why. So Mickelson in the box, a bench minor on, I believe, Coach Brothers, who had some words for the official. He didn't like it. Gives him the penalty. Now it's played back here. Jones up to Hale. Flips it in. Jones back to play it. Fans not happy with the officials here tonight. Letting them hear it. They're not added to the Christmas card list. Here's Hale to the neutral zone. Up the left side, Mearns. Mearns comes in, shoots, blocked. Into the corner here. 4-2 game. Herd desperately need to stop this year and get the next goal. Here it's played into the right corner. Played to Hale. Hale edge of the right circle. Swings it down low. Gives it back here, Hale. Right side, high point. Jones. Swings it to the left side. Now plays it back up top here. Left wing wall. Mearns flips it. Jones down low. Tipped and it's stuck back behind the net. Played here. Manasa trying to get to it. It's played back to the left side. High slot. Mearns shot. Luke out loose. Poke checked away. Herd trying to clear, but they can't. Kept in the zone. 40 left on the power play. Now it's picked up by Clark and he clears it all the way down. Third power play of the night for the Musketeers. Here's Stanger with the puck, drops it, nearly intercepted. Flip back hip here on the right side, knocked down. Pick back here by the Musketeers. Bailey wide to the left side, sending it in. Off into the corner. As it tied up for Bongo, he'll center. That one tipped, banked off the wall. Bednar swings it to the right side. Stanger played back. Rooney intercepts it. He clears it. Icing waved off. He'll send it all the way down. Penalty expires. Good kill there by the Stampede. 3-for-3 on the kill tonight. Now Betzel works it to Jacobson. Left side. That one knocked away, and it's picked back up by Weil. Here's Soller. Soller had it knocked down, and it's rolling back into the goal of Cameron. He has to play it around. Back behind the net, right side, Mearns. Mearns off behind the goal. Here's Weil. Weil ahead up the right wing side. Played up the right wing boards here. Betzel, left side to Soller. Soller, high slot, shot deflected. And that one out of play with 15:35 to go. Sioux Falls. Stampede here, trailing by two. They're out shooting the Musketeers 30-16 in the hockey game, but still trail by two. Got a late one in the second to pull within two. Now they got to find a way to pull within one. Right here up the left wing wall. Manasa knocking it free. Trying to work it ahead. Puck backhanded in front. Manasa swings it along the wall. Stampede. They're trying to chip it ahead. And now it's sent ahead. Sponsar sends it in front. That one batted away again. And they'll have to regroup here. Puck played back behind the net. Swung around to the right side. One rolls up on Cameron, and we get a stoppage here. Timeout on the ice. Allow us to take one as well. 4-2, 14:51 to go in the third. We're back with you in 60 seconds. This is Stampede Hockey.
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0: Back here, Stampede, Gavin Clark picks up the loose puck, he'll move it, forehand, save, it's loose in the crease and covered. There's a penalty here on the Musketeers, 14:40 to go as Clark was slashed as he cut to the net. And the Herd are going to have another opportunity, seventh power play of the night. They are 1 of 6, nice steal by Clark. And nearly tucked it under the left pad of the goaltender, Keane. But he made the pad save and held on. So now, I hate to say this is the game, but with 14:40 to go, I mean, it's not do or die, but you could either put yourself into being back into this hockey game and tying things up by pulling within one, or you don't score here and the Herd are going to have an uphill battle. So they got to get something going here. Clark out there for the Stampede. Franchar out there as well with Rooney, Bongo, and Macrina. Here we go. Off the draw, the Herd win it. Rooney down low, bad pass. The intercepted shoot. They win a faceoff and then Stampede turn it over. The puck goes up and out of play. 14:22 to go. Faceoff draw coming up here. Faceoff will come all the way back into the Musketeers zone. Herd, Soller now out there with Macrina, Clark, Bonsar, and Macrina here in Bongo. 43 left on the power play. Stenger, Macrina. Macrina left side, down. It's picked up by Bongo. Bongo right side, Clark right dot, rich shot, save, covered. Save made, and we'll get a whistle here and another faceoff draw. Faceoff here with a minute and a half to go on the power play. Off the draw, Bongo, Macrina, fans on their feet here, Betzold behind the net, Franchar out to the right point, one-timer, Betzold, fire, save, rebound, loose, it's in the crease, the Herd trying to jam it in, still no whistle, the puck is still somewhere, it comes free, it's backhanded, and it is to the line, it kept in. Bongo, Franchar, to Macrina, 55 left on the power play. Herd nearly got it. Fans still on their feet cheering. Here's Betzold. Betzold slides it across off the glove of Franchar, and it's clear. Down to 42 on the power play. Macrina back it over the line, left wing side. Fans on their feet again, but Bailey intercepts. Herd wanted a call, not going to get it. It's set all the way down. 27 seconds to go on the power play. Bongo racing ahead. We're offside. Yeah. And a stoppage here. 13:01 to go in regulation. 22 seconds to go on the power play for the Stampede. Davis in to take the draw. One by the Stampede. Here's Petzold. They may be a time for one more rush here. Manasseh through center to Martineau. Back to Manasseh, turned over. Ugh. 1 for 7 on the power play tonight for the Stampede. Here's Manasseh. Wide to the right side. Cutting. Gets it, Martineau. Shot deflected. Wide, goes back behind the net, off the back wall, flipped ahead and sent all the way down. Icing here, yes. And there's the call. Faceoff draw coming up here in the Stampede zone. Soller. Betzold and Davis out there with Weil and Bongo. Erd need a big face-off win here and again. Need a goal. Still time. But gotta get it moving. Here's Betzold. Heard of controlled play here so far. Here's Bongo racing into the offensive end. Off the boards. Tied up, and it's played back by the Musketeers. Out to center, and Betzold the other way. Solid. Off the right wing side. Plays it here. Weil off the boards, and now it's played all the way in. Icing here. No. They beat it out. Cameron has to play it. Flips it to Weil. On the far side, it bounces high into the air. Bongo bats it down, and he'll come away with it up and backhanding it all the way down. Icing after to the right side. Heard pick it up. Played here by Macrina. Macrina. Had it pickpocketed. Knocked down. The puck comes back rolling to the line. Flipped in and now banked ahead. Fansar lost it. Manasseh can't keep it. And the Musketeers get it out. 11:23 and counting to go as it's sent all the way down. Off behind the net. Here they come. Left side flipped in. Glove save made. Knocked away. Stenger. Banks it here ahead. Botts had a roll off his skate and look out. Hale the other way, 2-on-1. Hale over the line, left side. Nice defensive play by Manasseh. Got a stick down and knocked it away. Puck tied up here. Stampede. Trying to work it back around. Up the right side, and we're offside again. My goodness. A little trouble getting it over the line there. Face-off draw here. Scoreboard update of current games going on. Green Bay, Chicago late in the third, tied at 1. 3.5 to go in Des Moines. Tri-City holding on to a 5-3 lead over the Buccaneers. Here comes Bailey into the offensive end for the Musketeers. Sends it in off the wall. Hurd will chip it here. Alvarez trying to knock it free. Ends it and gets it back. Here is Martineau flipping it in. Bouncing puck and a save made there by Keane. 10:20 and counting to go here in regulation. Potter off the wall has it here up the right side. Centers knocked away. Sioux Falls Martineau makes it in the Stampede the other way, but again they can't hold. Puck bouncing down, and there it's Alvarez and a hand pass call against the Stampede with 10:06 to go here in the third period. 4-2 score. So a face-off here. Hurd out center. This crowd desperately wants the Hurd to come from behind here tonight. Big hit there. Watson takes a seat. Puck comes free. We're going to get a penalty. Betzold here. No, Sioux City's getting the penalty here. Over the line, it is tapped. An extra attacker coming on. Now Bongo gets hit from behind along the wall. They're still battling for it, and there's the whistle. 9:38 to go. Here we go, folks. This is it. Buckle in. Get the rally caps on. The Herd with a chance. A power play in 60 seconds. When we return, Stampede trailing 4-2. Looking to rally when we return. We're back with you in 60 seconds. This is Stampede Hockey.
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0: All right, here we go, folks. It's a double minor on Clark.
1: Minor penalty, number 15 for Gavin Carr. 2 minutes for cross-checking, 2 minutes unsportsmanlike conduct. Carr.
0: So he gets a double minor. The Herd have a four-minute power play with 9:38 to go. Come on, boys, let's get it going. Bongo into the corner here, pass intercepted, and the Musketeers will clear it all the way to center. Bailey's got it short-handed. Cameron makes the save, and the Herd will have to reset here. See what they can do with 9:20 to go in the hockey game. It's power play number 8 on the night. Herd have one power play goal tonight, but trail by 2. Now this really is a game. You gotta score here. Here's Betzel. Edge of the right circle. Out to Bongo. Bongo to Betzel. Betzel in front. Clark shot, save, rebound. Hit the goal post. Played off the wall and it's cleared out of the zone. Heard were on the doorstep there, couldn't get it. Here's Fanshawe, over the line. Fanshawe has it behind the net. Fanshawe waiting, holding, still has it. Gets it out to Bongo, he bobbled it. Comes out of the zone. Heard her off, can't touch it. Musketeers can play it back here in front of their net. They'll kill clock, 2:50 to go on the power play. Banked off the boards, Almond ahead. They'll bring it into the offensive zone, wide to the right side. Tips it back behind the goal. Collision there. Now flipped along the right side, and Sioux Falls has it. Out to center and ahead they come. Flipping it in here. Martineau. The left wing wall trying to get to it. Lays it off the boards. Gets it back here. Here's Rooney. To Macrina behind the goal. Rims it around the wall. 2:20 on the power play. Macrina. Out to Rooney. Rooney here, right side, shot, save, rebound knocked away. Goes back into the corner. Herd out shooting the Musketeers 37-17, and it's clear. But yet they trail 4-2. 2 minutes to go on the power play. Last chance here for the Herd to get going. Jacobson back behind the net. Off the middle of the ice. Jacobson flips it in on the far wall. Back behind the goal, swung around, has it tangled up. Now played here, and it's clear. Seconds to go on the power play, just over 7 to go in the hockey game. Sioux Falls. Ansar knocked away, and it's out. Played back here. Sioux Falls working it, Soller. Oh, bad pass there, tipped now, Betzel gets it over the line. minute 10 to go. Soller gets it back. Wrist shot wide. Hard off the wall. It comes out. We got to regroup again. Bongo weaving his way in. Bongo's got room. Backhands ahead to Soller. Shot save. Rebound knocked away into the corner. Played out to the left point. 53 on the power play. Betzel to Bongo. Bongo, heard of getting chances. He just can't score. We got to get one to go. Bongo off the wall to Betzel. Back to Bongo. Shot, tip, save, rebound. Picked up there by the Musketeers. Into the corner. Played back out to Bongo. Bongo slides it across. Here's Betzel. Shot softly off the back of the boards and going to be covered. With 6:07 to go in the third, just 29 seconds to go on the power play. And the Stampede trailing here 4-2. Faceoff draw here to the left of the goaltender. Keane. Played here by the Stampede. 20 seconds to go. Rooney. Right side, Rooney has it knocked down and it's cleared back out of the zone and sent all the way down. Cameron out of the net to play it. The Herd are not going to convert on this double minor power play, and now time's running out. Just 5:40 to go here and we're 5-on-5. Jacobson to Macrina. Macrina over the line. Macrina through. Macrina bumps off the puck. Gets it back out to Davis. Davis shot. That one travels wide. Jacobson has it. It's turned over and Carr the other way. Up the left wing boards. Wrist shot well wide of the net. Off the back wall. Sioux Falls gets it. Martineau ahead with the puck. Banks off the boards and now it's Potter. Off behind the goal to the far side and it's cleared back out. Played here. Anasa with it. Swings it to the right side to Weil. Weil ahead up the right side. Dumps it in. Save is made and it's covered. 4:58 to go here in the hockey game. Herd trailing 4-2. Here. Faceoff forthcoming. Heard Soller trying to dip in there and get the win. He can't. And the puck is sent all the way down. Heard trying to retrieve after it here. Off the board, Spetzel. Betzel flings it in front. Shot. Scores! Cooper Soller! It's not over. It's 4-3 with 4:39 to go in the third period. Soller picks up the loose puck in front and buries it under the crossbar. We're back in the game.

0: beautiful play there, and Sioux Falls needed that so badly and got it.
1: Reed goal! Scored by number 14, Cooper Soller. His second of the evening, fourth of the season. Assist to number 74, Ryder Betzold. Soller from Betzold at 15-21 in the third period.
0: So the Herd. Now a one-goal game with over 4 minutes to go. Rooney ahead with a puck here right side. Sends it in to Macrina back behind the net. Macrina on the left wing wall gets tied up here. Trying to not get free. Has it out to Wild at the left point. Lays it here into the corner. Soller has it. Lays it ahead and it's flipped out of the zone. Soller scored that big goal late in the second, gets another one here. His third and fourth of the year. Grandma and Grandpa are here. Dad's here. Everybody here watching Cooper Soller. They're watching back in California. They're probably high-fiving. They want one more, though. Make it a tie game here. Stampede trying to get this going. Face-off draw here. One by the Herd. Bongo shot goes off the goaltender Keene's head and over the net. That's cleared out. Sioux Falls ahead with it. Betzold in over the line. Gets taken down. Fans wanted a goal. Don't get one. Now the puck played ahead here. Up the right side. Marins. Right wing wall has it tied up. Flips it back into the corner. And the puck comes here and out of the zone. Watson off the right side. Potter flips it in. Lift off the wall. Potter picks it up. Knocked down. Here's Bailey shot up high and the save made. 3 minutes left. Let's get a quick timeout. We're back in 30. This is Stampede Hockey.
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0: 2:56 to go in the third. 4-3 hockey game. Sioux City on top of the Stampede, but the Herd rallying here. They were down 4-1, trying for another third period rally for the second Saturday in a row. Here's Weil. Weil up the right side. Here it's played back. Weil trying to clear it out. Played to Jacobson. Swings it here. Weil picking it up. Herd trying to get it ahead. Here comes Macrina. Trying to dump it in, but it's batted down. And look out, that's into the stands and out of play. 2.5 to go here in the third period. 4-3 score. In favor of the Musketeers. Stampede here. I think going to take a timeout. Timeout. Let's get one in as well. We're back in 60 with the conclusion of this one. This is Stampede Hockey. All right, never mind. We'll keep it here. Suspenseful here. 4-3. Sioux City on top of the Stampede. We'll keep an eye on Cameron. 2.5 to go in the hockey game. 41-19 are the shots on goal in favor of the Stampede. With the timeout, I would have to assume that Cameron's going to come out here as soon as they win the draw. No, now he's getting pulled right now. So, yeah. So he's out. Six attackers out there. Martineau, Svanchar, Soller, Betzold, Bongo, and Macrina. The Herd win the draw. Here's Betzold. Betzold up to Bongo. Bongo waiting. Shot tip. Save made. Nice save. That one got deflected. And Keane, it went redirected, still was able to follow and made the save. Now, a timeout being called by Sioux City. Let's try and one more time. Let's try to get that break in. This time we'll do a 30-second timeout, and we are back. This is Stampede Hockey. Four to three, Sioux City on top here. The Stampede, 2:20 to go on the game clock. They have the goaltender pulled. A timeout here for Sioux City, so we'll get a, both teams get to draw it up one more time offensively and defensively. Tri-City wins tonight at Des Moines. Hands the Bucks their first loss. They're 5-1. Stampede tonight, two-goal performance from Cooper Soller. Here we go. 4-3 our score. Emptied out on the other end. Faceoff won by the Muskies. They'll get it out. Here's Bongo. Back at his own end. Up the right side to Soller. Gets it to Betzold. Betzold back in his own zone. Betzold racing up the right side, give and go. It's turned over, blocked there by Bongo. And the Herd keep it going. Under two to go. They'll have to regain possession here in their own end. Laid up the far wall. Musketeers get it. They send it back in. And the Herd slow it down. 1:45 to go here. Empty net on the Stampede side. 6-on-5 here with the goaltender pull. Here comes Bongo, just flips it in. Save made. Stanger's going to look to clear. Stanger off the wall, and it bounces to the Musketeers. They've got room. They've got time. Slide it across. Bailey looking empty net. Bailey to seal it. Bailey scores. 5-3. In this one here tonight. A tough break here for the Stampede. So a rough one here. As the Herd now need two goals in the final minute 25 here. Bailey's been sent off here. I don't know what happened there, but Bailey must have said something after and they sent him off. It's just a minute 25 left in the hockey game. And the puck here played by the Musketeers, chopped off the boards and down. Jacobson back to play it. Right side to Rooney. Rooney flips it here to center. Davis played back here as the puck is floated here out. 41-20, the shots on goal for Sioux Falls. But yet they trail 5-3, excuse me. As the puck chipped off the wall. Played here and Clark trying to knock it down. The Herd are going to fall to 4-2 on the season. The Musketeers going to snap a four-game losing streak to get their second win of the year. 40 seconds to go. Jacobson hits it to Manassa off the wall to Clark. Clark along the far end goes cross ice here to Rooney. Rooney brings it over the line. Carr will knock it down. Played off the boards. Anderson Keane played well tonight. Credit him, the goaltender for the Musketeers. Gave them a chance to win, and they did just that. They got five goals. Take down the Stampede and get the victory here this evening. Just 12 seconds to go, so the Stampede's home opener. The night where they raised the championship banner. They can't take that away, but it is a spoiler as the Musketeers earn a split in the weekend series. And the Stampede dropped their first home contest of the year. Final score here, Sioux City 5, the Stampede 3. And the Herd dropped this one here to the Musketeers and fall to 0-1 at home, 4-2 on the season overall, despite out shooting the Musketeers 41-20. So the road team gets the victory each night. And this one comes to a close here as the Herd unfortunately come up short and fall by a final score of 5-3. The High Point Network's post-game show coming up next. We will take a look at this one. We'll recap all that took place here tonight. Let you know what you need to know as we move forward. Well, the Friday night tilt against the Fargo Force. That'll be our next game. Be right here at the Premier Center. And the Herd will try to rebound and get back into the win column. The Force will be coming off two fresh victories in Youngstown. All right, it's the High Point Network's post-game show. It's coming up next. The Stampede fall tonight, 5-3. 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
0: Welcome back to the High Point Network's postgame show. Stampede full tonight, 5-3. They drop the home opener here, a tough one, and 7,400 in attendance. But unfortunately, the Herd come up on the wrong end.
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0: And fall tonight by a final score of 5-3. In this one, the Herd drop to 4-2 on the very young season. All right, let's take a look. It's your High Point Networks postgame show. 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Sioux Nation Pet Clinic postgame scoring recap in this one. First period, the Herd came out, obviously emotional, came out with a lot of chances, nearly scored. The puck got swept away in the goal. Then Juho Kuzma, he scores on kind of a fluky shot. It just ended up going right over the shoulder of Cameron, and Sioux City had a 1-0 lead after one, despite the fact that the Stampede outshot them 13-8. In the second period, the Musketeers get a goal. Daniel Booten scores at 6:27. They extend their lead to 2-0, but the Herd get a power play, and they get a power play goal. Joey Macrina, his third of the year, from Rooney and Bongo. Well done there. Gets the Stampede some life, but 4 minutes later, the Stampede given right back. Max Anderson picks up a loose puck in front of the net, buries it, and regains the two-goal advantage for the Musketeers. They'd add to it at 15:52 when Gavin Carr would score. And now all of a sudden it was a 4-1 game. But late in the period, the Herd needed a goal. 27 seconds left. Cooper Soller gets his third of the season. Gets it into the back of the net. And Sioux Falls trailing 4-2 at the end of two. They outshot Sioux City 16-8. Into the third we go. Herd pressure, pressure, power play. Can't score, can't score. But at 15:22, the Stampede do find the back of the net. It's Cooper Soller again. Herd Soller trying to dip in there and get the win. He can't. And the puck is sent all the way down. Herd trying to retrieve after it here. Off the boards, Betzel. Betzel flings it in front. Shot. Scores! Cooper Soller! It's not over. It's 4-3 with 4:39 to go in the third period. So Soller gets a big goal there for the Stampede to make it 4-3. They have some opportunities. They pull the goaltender and get some chances, but they cannot get past Keane again. He was very good. 40 saves tonight. Dakota Bailey gets an empty netter to seal it, and the Musketeers top the Stampede 5-3. Final stats of the night, Herd out shoot Sioux City 12-4 in the third period, 41-20 on the evening. Stampede, though, the big eyesore, 1-for-9 on the power play, and that's not going to lead to a ton of victories, and they have it tough there as the Stampede come up short here tonight by a final score of 5-3. We'll take a break here. We've got you covered on the High Point Network's postgame show. 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It's a home-and-home with Fargo. We'll talk about that when we return. So stay with us. You're listening to the High Point Network's postgame show on Stampede Hockey. 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
0: Back here at the Premier Center, more of the High Point Network's postgame show. Stampede fall tonight 5-3 to the Sioux City Musketeers, now 4-2-0 on the season. And time now for our postgame coaches' comments with the head coach of the Stampede, Ryan Crothers. And coach, obviously an emotional night here, an exciting night we'll talk about in a minute at the beginning, but unfortunately not the result you wanted. You put up 41 shots tonight, but unfortunately fell a little too far behind and couldn't come back here tonight against the Musketeers.
15: Yeah, weird game. You know, I liked our start. It starts with Wade Wheel, and he had a good fight. And I thought we were playing well for a little bit there, and then just bad bounce. I mean, it goes, looks like we scored, it didn't go in, and then they come down and they get a fluky one, and then we kind of chased it for a while, and then the end of the first wasn't great, second definitely wasn't, and weird game, that's for sure.
0: Yeah, you had obviously plenty of chances on the power play, and at times had some good looks. And, I thought credit to their goaltender. I thought their goalie made some nice saves here tonight. But you're right. I thought kind of a weird game in that it certainly you didn't get outplayed, but at the same time it seemed we were chasing pucks and it was bouncing around a little bit out there.
15: Yeah, I just think our work ethics is a big question mark right now. You got to work all the time. There's no substitute for it. And sometimes we want it a little bit too easy, I think. And you look at, challenge the guys, and then you look at what happens with the first solar goal, right? It's just Betzel takes a puck to the hard area, and Coop follows it up, and you got to go to the hard areas to score goals. And then it's no secret, the next one he scores is the same thing, like bodies and pucks at the net. But we got to commit to it long term, and we haven't been doing that. So we'll continue to try and figure it out and go from there.
0: Yeah, well, certainly you get the, again, I think shots sometimes are deceiving one way or another, 41. Did you feel you had some good looks here tonight, or did you feel that maybe some of them were easier saves?
15: No, I thought we had some good looks. I mean, I thought he made two big saves at the end there through traffic where we did have bodies at the net. And then we had a couple breakaways again and, a couple penalties. Maybe those were penalty shots when we were in Chicago, but yeah, I don't know. I liked, there was a lot of things to our game that I did like.
0: And obviously, Stampede, you were close there, had the goaltender pulled, and you're right, had a couple of chances there, had the personnel, and had some opportunities, but, credit to them, they made the save when they needed to.
15: Yeah, they did. And then they, I think faceoffs was another issue for us. Yep. Like, we've been struggling in the faceoff dot. And no one's really emerged, like I keep saying. Like, somebody's got to take a role here or a spot, Yeah, you got Betzel, and you got Solar, and then what? Someone's got to step up and want that opportunity, and and no one's really taken it or seized it. And I think that's that internal competition that we're going to have to figure out over the next, you know, couple weeks, and hopefully sooner rather than later.
16: Well, certainly, I know you're tired of me talking about the power play, but that's a big part of it, right? When you don't win the draw and it's cleared, you lose 20 to 30 seconds, and it's really hard. When you don't win faceoffs, it's really hard to have success.
15: Well, I think that it's meaningful faceoffs, right? Like, we win the ones that, not that they're all not meaningful, they are, but like, we win ones in the neutral zone when it's 5-on-5. It doesn't really matter. And then when it's time to win one on the PK, we lose it. It's time to win one on the power play, we lose it. And it's just, it's been that way all year, really, right? You look at the power play, right? I mean, we're starting 30 seconds down. You get that clear, and it's a minute and a half power play now, and now you're pressing. So, like, it's just been one thing after another with the power play. But, again, I did think we had some good looks again today. So, you know, we're a work in progress.
16: All right. How about pregame? Obviously, the banner gets raised. We can see it here. Obviously, it was fun to see the players out there. What was going through your mind, and what did you think of the pregame ceremony tonight?
15: They did an excellent job. I mean, it's emotional, you know, and it's, you know, you reflect back on all the great people. I even saw some of our guys that aren't here anymore. They're in college. Their parents were here, and they came all the way to Sioux Falls to watch that banner go up without their kid here. I think that's the stuff when we talk about building a culture and a family. I think those are the things that I'm most proud of. And then you just kind of, you know, look, and, you know, it was great, you know, to have Jake Marins out there. You know, Jake was a big part. He was hurt throughout the playoffs, but he was important to the group, so much so that he dressed in some games and did the starting lineup and fired us up before games. So, you know, it was emotional, but I think now, I didn't really think about it then, but now it's time to probably move on, and that was the culmination, and now we move on from here.
16: Yeah, and it's kind of nice. Obviously, you don't ever forget, right? But at the same time, you kind of, now it feels like we've kind of closed the chapter, and now it's even though you'll have me annoyingly comparing to last year, you kind of look at now, and it's a new team, obviously, and it's new challenges, but obviously the same goal this season.
15: Yeah, it is. You know, it's, the goal is the same. And, you know, I guess I've been told that we started 3-3 last year, I guess. You know, but you want to be better than you were a year ago. Like, we want to win more than 42 games. Like, the goals and expectations are higher. And I think for this group right now, there's a lot of things that we need to learn and turn the page. And you want to reflect on last year, because you should. Like, you won the whole thing. There's got to be experiences that you gain through that. But there's no substitute for hard work and work ethic, and I do think we were outworked today.
16: All right, finally, speaking of hard work, you'll need it this weekend. You come back, or next weekend, you get the Fargo Force for a home-and-home. Obviously, that's a heated rival that we've grown to have some good battles against, and obviously a big battle in the playoffs with them last year. They just swept Youngstown, so certainly they'll be flying high. What are you expecting to see next weekend?
15: Well, you know what? They've taken a really proactive approach to figuring out what they need to win. You know, they've made a lot of moves, a lot of trades. They've done some things to, you know, enhance their team, and we're six games in. So it's a really good team. It's not going to be the team that we saw. It's not going to be the team that we, you know, saw in Chicago. Like, it's a new team, and they obviously figured out some things over the last week, not just with their roster, but their gameplay. And they had a really impressive week, and that's a tough trip to go out to Youngstown. And, you know, I'm expecting a hard-fought battle. It's a really good team. We know they're well coached. So it's going to be it'll be a challenge for this group for sure.
16: All right, Coach, as always, we appreciate the time and look forward to getting back at it next weekend.
15: Thanks a lot, Jim.
16: All right, that was Head Coach Ryan Crothers joining us here on the High Point Network's postgame show. Let's get you an update here. Final scores coming in. Earlier tonight, we just mentioned it, Fargo 4 sweep the Youngstown Phantoms. They score four goals in the third period. It was scoreless going into the third, 4-0 final. The Fargo Force over Youngstown. Madison comes from behind. They beat Muskegon tonight 4-3 in a shootout. So they earned their first win of the season. Meanwhile, Green Bay edges Chicago in overtime. 2-1 final score there. Chicago tied the game late to force overtime, but Green Bay prevails in the extra session. Meanwhile, Tri-City hands Des Moines their first loss of

0: here. It's going to make things very entertaining, as if you like country, you're going to like Country Night, and you'll love the rivalry between the Stampede and the Fargo Force. So come see us on Friday night, and then a week from Monday, that following Monday, the 10th, it'll be the Stampede at home for Dollar Hot Dog Night. So make plans now for that, as it'll be, I think it said the 10th, I meant the 12th, October 12th. 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So don't miss the Stampede. 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All right, that's going to do it for the broadcast tonight. We want to thank Jason March back inside the Graham Tire Game Night Studios. Great job technically producing this one, serving as your studio host engineer. Thanks to our broadcast partners for making this broadcast possible. And most of all, thanks to you, the listener, for tuning in. I really hope you enjoyed the broadcast. I know you enjoyed the end result. You did not enjoy the end result. We'll hope to do that better here on Friday night. Final score here. The Sioux City Musketeers, 5, and the Sioux Falls Stampede, 3. I'm Jim Olander bidding you a pleasant evening from the Premier Center. We'll talk again Friday night from the Premier Center against Fargo. Good night, everybody.
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2: You can get, and that's what your God tells you is okay to do, then you go right ahead. I think you soon will see the result. East of the Rockies, you're on the air. Good morning.
3: Hi, Art. This is John in Austin, Texas.
2: Hello, John.
3: I was wondering if you had heard the theory that the lost continent of Atlantis is actually Antarctica that's since been covered over by ice.
2: No, but and, you know what? I'll tell you what I have heard about Atlantis.
3: Okay.
2: That it's about to be reborn, and you know where?
3: Where?
2: Take a guess.
3: I have no idea.
2: Montserrat.
3: Ah, okay.
2: You know that volcano that's going off right now and covering the whole island in ash?
3: Yes, I've heard about that.
2: Check out where it's located. Look at where a lot of people think Atlantis was and think real hard. I may have a guess on about that.
3: Well, I think if the ice melts, I'd really like to see what's underneath all of it.
2: Wouldn't it be something?
3: There might be a civilization under there.
2: Wouldn't that be something? If all of a sudden, as things begin to warm and the ice melts, the tip of the old skyscrapers suddenly appeared.
3: Exactly. Well, hey, I love your show.
2: Thanks for the call.
3: Okay.
2: You take care. West of the Rockies, you're on the air. Good morning.
4: Hey, Art Bell.
2: Yes.
4: Glad to get through. This is Laura in Arcata.
2: Yes, sir.
4: I've got a couple of cool secrets you might want to hear about.
2: Secrets?
4: Yes, indeed. One is the crop circle that they want you to believe is a fake on Fox 29.
2: Yes.
4: If you have, catch my breath. If you view the circles at the ends as gyroscopes and have those spinning very quickly, spin the whole thing very fast, like you would a propeller blade.
2: Yes.
4: You have a propeller blade.
2: Hmm.
4: That's the drive system for the ships.
2: Well, as you know, Doug Ruby, who's been a guest here, concludes

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12: Lighter winds are going to be in store for this evening and during the overnight hours. Our skies will become mostly clear as well, and by tomorrow morning, lows will be near 49 degrees with northwest winds at 5 to 15 miles per hour. It is going to be a quiet day as highs get to near 67. From the Kelloland Live Doppler HD Storm Center, I'm meteorologist Jalen Borsen.
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6: We know his name and his weapon. I'm Carmen Roberts, Fox News. The co-pilot who allegedly tried to hijack a commercial jet bound for Israel is identified as the investigation probes into whether he acted alone.
7: The Associated Press has identified the pilot as Hammam al-Hammami. They're reporting he was born in the UAE and that his mother is from Syria, but he was able to obtain Omani citizenship through his Omani father.
6: Fox's Jeff Paul in Tel Aviv.
7: Israel is also involved in this investigation, with Prime Minister Benjamin Netanyahu saying this.
8: The attacker underwent Islamist radicalization. He intended to crash the plane along with its passengers. We are investigating now whether he was sent, and whoever sent him will pay a high price.
7: That hero captain who was attacked by his co-pilot, he is still recovering in the hospital in Abu Dhabi, but many calling him a hero for using his last grasp of strength to open up the cockpit door to allow those Israelis to come in and help control the situation.
6: President Trump hits a campaign stage in Ohio tonight as he tries to drum up support for Republican candidates. He's expected to repeat the message he has been for several days, and he shared it last night in Mobile, Alabama.
9: I'm asking you to pretend that I'm on the ballot. Here's what happens. When I'm not on the ballot, we don't do well. We have 44% or 48% less people. When I'm on the ballot, we kill everybody.
6: In Ohio, Republican incumbent Senator John Husted faces a tough challenge from his Democratic opponent, former Senator Sherrod Brown. Tennessee's prison chief is resigning after the botched execution of Krista Pike. Frank Strada says stepping aside is the best for everyone in the state as a review looks into why Pike's execution failed on Wednesday. Her attorney says she's unconscious and on a hospital ventilator. America's listening to Fox News.
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10: After light showers and clouds move through the area, skies are going to become mostly clear for this evening and during the overnight hours. Lows will be around 49 degrees with winds calming down from the northwest at 5 to 15 miles per hour. For tomorrow, highs are going to be seasonable near 67. From the Killalam Live Doppler HD Storm Center, I'm meteorologist Jalen Borsen.
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1: 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It's just impossible. It's impracticable. The genius of it is it creates the passion and the emotion, the atmospherics, if you will, for tyranny. Marxism isn't affordable. It's impoverishing. It's not about equality. It's about destitution.
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10: Lighter winds are going to be in store for this evening and during the overnight hours. Our skies will become mostly clear as well, and by tomorrow morning, lows will be near 49 degrees with northwest winds at 5 to 15 miles per hour. It is going to be a quiet day as highs get to near 67. From the Kello Land Live Doppler HD Storm Center, I'm meteorologist Jalen Borsett.
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1: 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What's on the ballot is whether you're a constitutional conservative or a national natcon, woke right, authoritarianism.
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5: Debris found. I'm Deborah Valentine, Fox News. The U.S. Coast Guard says debris from a missing medevac plane en route from Bermuda to Logan International Airport has been discovered in ocean waters off the island of Nantucket. Fox's Marianne Rafferty reports.
6: It was headed to Boston from Bermuda. The FAA says it lost contact with the aircraft near Nantucket. The plane plummeted from 24,000 feet to 11,000 feet in just 3 minutes. Six people are on board, including a patient and two medical workers.
5: In a statement from Bermuda Premier, the missing plane belongs to Canadian company Latitude Air Ambulance. They say the missing Gulfstream G100 is one of its 10 jets. The company confirms the flight was in an active medevac operation when ATC lost contact. President Donald Trump speaks on the administration's record-setting numbers at a rally held in Ohio ahead of the midterms.
7: It was just announced that under Republican leadership, incomes for hardworking Americans have soared to the highest level ever recorded.
5: The president adds that the fake news media refuses to talk about our record-setting numbers, so if you don't mind, I'm going to do it myself. The president aims to boost the candidacies of U.S. Senator John Husted and gubernatorial candidate Vivek Ramaswamy 1 month ahead of the midterm elections. The campaign rally at the Butler Vandalia Center in a Dayton suburb. A meeting taking place at Camp David among top Trump administration officials to discuss the Iran conflict and the civil war in Yemen involving fierce battles with Iran-backed Houthi rebels.
8: Senior Trump officials meeting at Camp David to discuss how to move multiple Middle East issues forward. Axios reporting Friday's talks focused on the war in Iran and the escalating Saudi-Houthi conflict in Yemen. Attendees included the Vice President, Secretary of State, and Secretary of War.
5: Fox's Lucas Tomlinson reporting. 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
6: After light showers and clouds move through the area, skies are going to become mostly clear for this evening and during the overnight hours. Lows will be around 49 degrees with winds calming down from the northwest at 5 to 15 miles per hour. For tomorrow, highs are going to be seasonable near 67. From the Killoland Live Doppler HD Storm Center, I'm meteorologist Jalen Borsett.
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14: Lighter winds are going to be in store for this evening and during the overnight hours. Our skies will become mostly clear as well, and by tomorrow morning, lows will be near 49 degrees with northwest winds at 5 to 15 miles per hour. It is going to be a quiet day as highs get to near 67. From the Kello Landlocked Doppler HD Storm Center, I'm meteorologist Jalen Borsen.
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13: Lighter winds are going to be in store for this evening and during the overnight hours. Our skies will become mostly clear as well, and by tomorrow morning, lows will be near 49 degrees with northwest winds at 5 to 15 miles per hour. It is going to be a quiet day as highs get to near 67. From the Kello Land Live Doppler HD Storm Center, I'm meteorologist Jalen Borsen.
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5: Wreckage found. I'm Deborah Valentine, Fox News. Debris from a missing medevac plane en route from Bermuda to Logan International Airport has been discovered off the island of Nantucket, according to the U.S. Coast Guard. Air traffic control audio moments before the air ambulance was reported missing.
6: Roger, you said you're coming in blind. Is that what you said? Okay, you declare an emergency or no? Okay, you're coming in a little weak.
5: Two crew members, two medical workers, one patient, and another person were aboard. President Trump in Ohio Saturday, where he rallied voters ahead of the 2026 midterm elections in November. The president highlighting economic success under his administration, despite an underwhelming September jobs report.
7: It's just announced that under Republican leadership, incomes for hardworking Americans have soared to the highest level ever recorded.
5: Just 29,000 new jobs were added in September. The race for Ohio's Senate seat is key to Republicans maintaining control of the upper chamber.
8: Polls show Republican John Husted is lagging behind Democrat Sherrod Brown. A poll from Marist shows Brown leading Husted by 8 percentage points, 51-43%. As a former senator, Brown does enjoy name recognition in this state, but voters I've spoken to say that's not necessarily a good thing. They point to Brown's loss in 2024 as proof that many folks have already rejected his record. Brown, meantime, has a new Substack post. He says, without fail, John has voted for special interests, pharma, crypto, Wall Street, and tax breaks for billionaires over those of middle-class people, with one objective, to increase value for shareholders. Husted has leaned into his alliance with the president, even as some GOP candidates have broken with some of the president's policies, like the war in Iran.
5: Fox's Madeline Rivera. 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
18: After light showers and clouds move through the area, skies are going to become mostly clear for this evening and during the overnight hours. Lows will be around 49 degrees with winds calming down from the northwest at 5 to 15 miles per hour. For tomorrow, highs are going to be seasonable near 67. From the Killoland Live Doppler HD Storm Center, I'm meteorologist Jalen Morrison.
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6: Lighter winds are going to be in store for this evening and during the overnight hours. Our skies will become mostly clear as well, and by tomorrow morning, lows will be near 49 degrees with northwest winds at 5 to 15 miles per hour. It is going to be a quiet day as highs get to near 67. From the Kello Land Live Doppler HD Storm Center, I'm meteorologist Jalen Borsen.
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4: Wreckage found. I'm Deborah Valentine, Fox News. Debris from a missing medevac plane en route from Bermuda to Logan International Airport has been discovered off the island of Nantucket, according to the U.S. Coast Guard. Air traffic control audio moments before the air ambulance was reported missing.
5: Roger, you said you're coming in blind. Is that what you said? Okay, you declare an emergency or no? Okay, you're coming in a little weak.
4: Two crew members, two medical workers, one patient, and another person were aboard. President Trump in Ohio Saturday, where he rallied voters ahead of the 2026 midterm elections in November. The president highlighting economic success under his administration, despite an underwhelming September jobs report.
6: It's just announced that under Republican leadership, incomes for hardworking Americans have soared to the highest level ever recorded.
4: Just 29,000 new jobs were added in September. The race for Ohio Senate seat is key to Republicans maintaining control of the upper chamber.
7: Polls show Republican John Husted is lagging behind Democrat Sherrod Brown. A poll from Marist shows Brown leading Husted by 8 percentage points, 51-43%. As a former senator, Brown does enjoy name recognition in this state, but voters I've spoken to say that's not necessarily a good thing. They point to Brown's loss in 2024 as proof that many folks have already rejected his record. Brown, meantime, has a new Substack post. He says, without fail, John has voted for special interests, pharma, crypto, Wall Street, and tax breaks for billionaires over those of middle-class people, with one objective, to increase value for shareholders. Husted has leaned into his alliance with the president, even as some GOP candidates have broken with some of the president's policies, like the war in Iran.
4: Fox's Madeline Rivera. 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
17: Lighter winds are going to be in store for this evening and during the overnight hours. Our skies will become mostly clear as well, and by tomorrow morning, lows will be near 49 degrees with northwest winds at 5 to 15 miles per hour. It is going to be a quiet day as highs get to near 67. From the KELOLAND Live Doppler HD Storm Center, I'm meteorologist Jalen Borson.
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10: After light showers and clouds move through the area, skies are going to become mostly clear for this evening and during the overnight hours. Lows will be around 49 degrees with winds calming down from the northwest at 5 to 15 miles per hour. For tomorrow, highs are going to be seasonable near 67. From the Killoland Live Doppler HD Storm Center, I'm meteorologist Jalen Morrison.
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3: 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Marxism isn't affordable. 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
4: A debris field spotted. I'm Deborah Valentine, Fox News. A search is still underway for a missing Boston-bound medical plane. Fox's Marianne Rafferty reports.
5: The Coast Guard has found debris from a medical transport plane that vanished off Massachusetts coast. The search is still ongoing for its six passengers. The FAA says it lost contact with the aircraft early Saturday morning near Nantucket. It was headed to Boston from Bermuda. The plane plummeted from 24,000 feet to 11,000 feet in just 3 minutes.
4: The Massachusetts Port Authority released a statement saying their thoughts are with those on board and their loved ones as the search continues. President Trump rallying in Ohio on Saturday in support of Republican candidates ahead of the midterms, including Ohio GOP Senator John Husted and gubernatorial candidate Vivek Ramaswamy. The president accuses the media of negative reporting on his tariffs.
6: A word that's made our country rich. A word that I said, it's my favorite word in the whole dictionary. And the fake news killed me. They kill me. I said, this is my favorite word. The word is tariff.
4: Central to Democratic campaigning messaging is spiking inflation under the Trump administration. Cornell University's president, Michael Kotlikoff, is responding to the closing of a 2024 investigation into allegations by a former female student that she was gang raped by seven members of the Chi Phi fraternity.
7: I want to acknowledge something that can be difficult for an institution to say. We don't have all the answers. But we are committed to investigating and finding the answers our community deserves.
4: The Tompkins County DA says there was not enough evidence to prove Jane Doe's case, forcing it closed. New York's governor has appointed the state's attorney general as a special prosecutor to lead a criminal investigation into the alleged incident. America's listening to Fox News.
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18: Lighter winds are going to be in store for this evening and during the overnight hours. Our skies will become mostly clear as well, and by tomorrow morning, lows will be near 49 degrees with northwest winds at 5 to 15 miles per hour. It is going to be a quiet day as highs get to near 67. From the Killoland Live Doppler HD Storm Center, I'm meteorologist Jalen Borsen.
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12: After light showers and clouds move through the area, skies are going to become mostly clear for this evening and during the overnight hours. Lows will be around 49 degrees with winds calming down from the northwest at 5 to 15 miles per hour. For tomorrow, highs are going to be seasonable near 67. From the Killoland Live Doppler HD Storm Center, I'm meteorologist Jalen Borsen.
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7: A debris field spotted. I'm Deborah Valentine, Fox News. A search is still underway for a missing Boston-bound medical plane. Fox's Marianne Rafferty reports.
8: The Coast Guard has found debris from a medical transport plane that vanished off Massachusetts coast. The search is still ongoing for its six passengers. The FAA says it lost contact with the aircraft early Saturday morning near Nantucket. It was headed to Boston from Bermuda. The plane plummeted from 24,000 feet to 11,000 feet in just 3 minutes.
7: The Massachusetts Port Authority released a statement saying their thoughts are with those on board and their loved ones as the search continues. President Trump rallying in Ohio on Saturday in support of Republican candidates ahead of the midterms, including Ohio GOP Senator John Husted and gubernatorial candidate Vivek Ramaswamy. The president accuses the media of negative reporting on his tariffs.
9: A word that's made our country rich. A word that I said, it's my favorite word in the whole dictionary. And the fake news killed me. They kill me. I said, this is my favorite word. The word is tariff.
7: Central to Democratic campaigning messaging is spiking inflation under the Trump administration. Cornell University's president, Michael Kotlikoff, is responding to the closing of a 2024 investigation into allegations by a former female student that she was gang-raped by seven members of the Chi Phi fraternity.
10: I want to acknowledge something that can be difficult for an institution to say. We don't have all the answers. But we are committed to investigating and finding the answers our community deserves.
7: The Tompkins County DA says there was not enough evidence to prove Jane Doe's case, forcing it closed. New York's governor has appointed the state's attorney general as a special prosecutor to lead a criminal investigation into the alleged incident. America's listening to Fox News.
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19: It is going to be a quiet Sunday with plenty of sunshine and highs around average near 67 degrees. Northwest winds are going to be light at 5 to 10 miles per hour before becoming southerly on Monday and increasing. It will still be sunny though with a high of 69. From the KiloLand Live Doppler HD Storm Center, I'm meteorologist Jalen Borsen.
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12: A pleasant Sunday is ahead as mostly sunny skies return with highs near 67 degrees and northwest winds at 5 to 10 miles per hour. Our winds will pick up and shift to the south on Monday, but the sunshine will continue. Highs are going to be right around average near 69. From the Kello Land Live Doppler HD Storm Center, I'm meteorologist Jalen Borson.
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3: Trump rallies. I'm Deborah Valentine, Fox News. President Trump rallying in Ohio Saturday in support of Republican candidates ahead of the midterms, including Ohio GOP Senator John Husted and gubernatorial candidate Vivek Ramaswamy. The president accusing the media of negative reporting on his tariffs.
4: A word that's made our country rich. A word that I said is my favorite word in the whole dictionary. And the fake news killed me. They killed me. I said, this is my favorite word. The word is tariff.
3: Central to Democrats' campaigning messaging is spiking inflation under the Trump administration. A Cornell University official is speaking out about an alleged 2024 gang rape involving a university fraternity. Fox's Lucas Tomlinson.
5: Cornell University's president is breaking his silence as outrage grows over the handling of an alleged gang rape at a fraternity house in 2024. In a video statement, the school's president in part called the allegations, quote, deeply disturbing. He says he also supports New York Attorney General taking over, and he promised to improve campus safety. This is where learning Tompkins County prosecutors reportedly declined to review additional evidence. They apparently decided not to pursue charges based on the accuser's statement.
3: Lawyers for some of the defendants in the case insist their clients did nothing wrong. Search and rescue efforts continue for a missing medevac flight en route from Bermuda to Boston's Logan Airport. The U.S. Coast Guard says debris has been found in ocean waters off Nantucket Island. Six people were aboard. Fox's C.B. Cotton reports.
6: A Canadian medical transport company, Latitude Air Ambulance, based in Ontario, has spoken out to several outlets to say the missing plane is one of theirs.
3: The FAA says air traffic control lost contact with the aircraft after it suddenly plummeted from 24,000 to 11,000 feet in 3 minutes. 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
7: 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Just click listen, then swipe right and hear the latest news updates on your time. 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
3: Another alleged attack plot coming out of the UK, this time targeting the Jewish community. Fox's Marianne Rafferty has the details.
6: Two Iranian men facing charges over an alleged plot to bomb a Jewish community in Manchester, England in September. They appeared in court Saturday. Officials say the men were in contact with a third party who may be in Iran. Both men are being held until another court hearing later this month. This comes just 8 days after six men were arrested in a separate incident involving an apparent plot targeting a UK airbase used by U.S. forces.
3: Authorities believe the alleged plot on RAF Fairford may be linked to the Iranians, though they deny any involvement. It's election day in Brazil, where the current president is being challenged by the son of the man he beat last time.
11: Jair Bolsonaro can't run to avenge his defeat to President Luiz Inácio Lula da Silva. The ally of President Trump is serving a 27-year prison sentence for attempting a coup in the aftermath of his 2022 election loss. But Flavio Bolsonaro, his son, is running, and polls suggest a very close race. Brazil is deeply polarised between the left-wing President Lula and his right-wing opponent, so a small number of persuadable voters will swing the election. On Friday, the US suspended services at its Brazilian embassy and consulates, citing unspecified security concerns. Jonathan Savage, Fox News.
12: Japanese officials arresting a U.S. Marine on suspicion of murder. Lance Corporal Devin Jacob Ballard is suspected of killing a 39-year-old Japanese woman and stealing her belongings from a hotel in Okinawa. Security camera footage allegedly shows Ballard entering the hotel with the victim, but leaving without her sometime later. A hotel employee discovered the body after the couple failed to check out on time. Ballard, though, denies the allegations. I'm Deborah Valentine. This is Fox News.
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15: Lighter winds are going to be in store for this evening and during the overnight hours. Our skies will become mostly clear as well, and by tomorrow morning, lows will be near 49 degrees with northwest winds at 5 to 15 miles per hour. It is going to be a quiet day as highs get to near 67. From the KELOLAND Live Doppler HD Storm Center, I'm meteorologist Jalen Borsen.
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16: A chicken in every pot.
17: Because we've done so well, and because our country is making so much money, that only I can make this promise to you. And here is my promise. If the Republicans win the House of Representatives and the United States Senate, both of them, because of our economic, tremendous economic success, like in history, we've never had anything like what's happening, but because of our tremendous strength and success economically, I will issue a dividend to every adult citizen in the United States of America for $5,000.
18: That was President Donald Trump promising $5,000 to every adult American citizen if Republicans retain control of Congress in November 2026.
19: It's a substantial campaign promise. And if it sounds a little familiar, there's a reason. Nearly a century ago, Americans were being offered something considerably less expensive. A chicken in every pot.
18: That was the headline of a 1928 newspaper advertisement supporting Herbert Hoover. It also celebrated the prospect of a car in every backyard. Hoover never actually made the chicken promise himself.
19: But he certainly campaigned on prosperity. Accepting the Republican nomination in 1928, Hoover said, "We in America today are nearer to the final triumph over poverty than ever before in the history of any land."
18: Millions heard that speech on the radio. And while the first television campaign commercial was still decades away, candidates and their supporters already knew how to use the media of their day to sell a promise.
19: Of course, American politicians had been offering voters considerably more than promises long before Hoover. In the 18th century, the menu could include food, whiskey, and a chance to see exactly how your neighbors voted.
18: Today, we have secret ballots and laws against buying votes. But candidates can still promise policies that would put money directly into voters' pockets.
19: So how did we get from buying a round of drinks to promising a government check? And where does election law draw the line?
18: I'm Steve Herman, and this is America at 250, Due Diligence.
19: And I'm Bill Bernadone. Today we're looking at the long American history of winning votes. From the treats and public spectacles of early elections to the promises and legal questions surrounding campaigns today.
18: Joining us is Andrew W. Robertson, a historian at the City University New York Graduate Center and Lehman College. He's co-editor of the new Oxford Handbook of Revolutionary Elections in the Americas, 1800 to 1910.
19: We're going back to the days when voting was a public event, candidates supplied the refreshments, and the secret ballot was still a long way off.
18: Professor, welcome to America at 250.
19: Professor, before we get to George Washington, put us inside an election in colonial Virginia, in the colonies. If I'm an eligible voter showing up to cast my vote in the middle of the 18th century, first of all, what are the types of people that could vote? And what does election day look like and feel like? And how different is it from what we'll experience in November?
20: Okay, well, thank you for that question, Bill. First of all, you want to say Virginia is, and the other southern colonies, now we're talking about the pre-revolutionary era, have a very different culture of voting than, say, the New England colonies or the middle colonies. So in colonial Virginia, first of all, there's a racial restriction. You have to be white to vote in Virginia, and you also have to be male, and you would have to possess a certain amount of property to be able to vote. Possibly 25-30% of colonial Virginia men could vote in this period. And polling day was a kind of wild festival in a way. There would be wrestling, there would be possibly fiddling, there'd be singing, dancing going on, and then very importantly, there'd be what is called treating. So George Washington, in one of those early elections, when he's running for the House of Burgesses, after the French and Indian War, but before the Revolution, he purchases 46 gallons of beer, a hogshead of rum, 35 gallons of wine, 2 gallons of cider, and 3.5 pints of brandy before the election goes on, because he wants to be sure that his voters are well lubricated. Then he has what is called, to this day in the Chesapeake region, a bull roast. So they have a barbecue, literally a whole animal would be roasted up and distributed among the voters. And then George Washington would engage in what's called spouting, which would mean he'd give an election speech. He wouldn't promise anything. You weren't supposed to promise stuff. But what he would tell you was that he, George Washington, came from a long family who had been settled in this part of Virginia, in the northern neck of Virginia, for many generations. He'd talk a little bit about his learning and his honesty and his virtues, which would mean his courage and his frugality. And he'd then talk about how, to him, each vote was a treasured moment in his life. And then when the voters got up and gave their votes, George Washington would personally thank each one of them using very flattering languages. So you might say there's treating going on, there's spouting, that's talking. And George Washington didn't have a college education, but a lot of these Virginia burgesses would have had a college education, and they would have started spouting in Latin, not because they expected their voters to know what they were talking about, but because it sounded very impressive.
18: Sounds impressive. Yeah. Professor, was this legal, what George Washington was doing under Virginia election law at the time?
20: Under Virginia election law, pre-revolutionary election law, you were allowed to treat your voters. After the revolution, they tightened up on the laws and they said, no, you're really, that was seen as kind of a little shady, a little sketchy. And so you were not supposed to directly treat them, or because it was seen as a form of bribery, which it is. Okay. But that was honored, let's say not always honored or strictly enforced, the law about treating and courting the voters. They didn't engage in actual bribery typically, but they would certainly show their supporters a good time. And that included bull roast, booze, music, all the kind of entertainment that the voters would really enjoy. But no promises. You couldn't promise anything. Well into the 1790s, it was considered, particularly in the southern colonies, verboten to actually say, oh, yeah, well, I'm really committed to building a new bridge. Or, we need another road. We could use with a little bit of repair on the courthouse. Can't do that.
18: I see. Interesting.
19: So take us now. After the revolutionary period, a lot of folks have an understanding that only white men landowners were able to vote. But as we learned last week from Professor Karen Kodrowski and Professor Cassandra Good, that wasn't always the case in New Jersey. Were there any other opportunities for non-white men to vote in the colonies in the late 18th century?
20: Yes, Bill, as a matter of fact, there were. So if you look at the race restrictions on voting in 1790, in only three states are black men prohibited from voting. Those three states, it won't be surprising to find out, are Georgia, South Carolina, and Virginia. South Carolina was a black majority

0: Delaware for a while. In all of those states, Maryland and Delaware until about 1800, in Tennessee and North Carolina, free men of color could continue to vote until the 1830s.
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0: So we make a big deal these days about our vote that we cast being private. And it's like that, I think, in almost every country, even including the show elections in North Korea.
9: Yeah.
0: But that wasn't always the case, was it?
9: That's right. So in the colonial era and into the 1820s in many states, they had what they call viva voce voting. That's voice voting. And the weird thing about this to our way of thinking is that this

0: was seen as a way of combating corruption. Because if you got up there and stood up and said, I vote for John Marshall, for example, right? Well, then, you know, you were on record and nobody could falsify your vote. And they would record your name and your vote in a poll book, right, that they kept after the election was over. Okay, so that was seen as a way of preventing vote fraud.
1: Makes sense.
0: Yes. But of course, as you think about it, particularly as America industrializes, but anywhere where there's wealth inequality, certainly in John Marshall's Virginia in the late 1790s when he's running for Congress, you have very wealthy, very influential landowners, and there are poor landowning neighbors who are standing up there. And as they're John Marshall or George Washington or John Randolph is looking on, you are pronouncing your vote and they're remembering your vote. I treasure that vote in my heart forever. So if you don't vote, if you vote for John Clopton and not for John Marshall, well, that's going to be something that that candidate will remember and he may take retribution on you. So there's a very powerful influence going on. And that's one of the things that as time goes on and we move into the era of permanent political parties and the Jacksonian parties in particular, you begin to see an attempt to create a privacy, a secrecy, and ultimately a secret ballot.
1: Well, not to mention the fact that if I got drunk on George Washington's rum punch and then I announced I voted against him, that, well, you could call that a lot of things.
0: Yeah, that would be a violation of good hospitality, wouldn't it? And maybe the next time you were coming up for, you know, to borrow some money, George Washington might be thinking twice about how inhospitable you had been, impolite. And so that weighs in very, very significantly as time goes on. And so the whole idea of viva voce voting in the North is abandoned by the beginning of the 19th century. In certain states like Virginia and South Carolina, it continues. And in some localities, it continues right up to the eve of the Civil War.
1: Fascinating.
2: Very, very fascinating stuff. So I'd like to get into a little bit the creation of political parties for just a second. The founding fathers, at least my understanding, Steve and I have been given a lot of lessons and on these shows that we have put together. But talk about the creation of political parties and specifically the founders, a chunk of them at least, were not fans whatsoever of political parties. Is that right?
0: That's absolutely right. And, you know, so the argument is, and this was dismissed by, say, consensus historians in the 1950s, 1960s, 70s, saying, you know, this is a very old-fashioned way of looking at the world. The political parties were dangerous. That idea, which George Washington speaks very eloquently about in his farewell address. He's writing about it, actually. He doesn't deliver the speech. In his farewell address, he says political parties can be very dangerous because it allows a private interest or a foreign interest to dominate the political deliberations of the republic. Well, you know, interestingly enough, that idea has come back into currency. So the fears of political parties for real reasons have come back. But the fact is, yes, there was a strong anti-partisan opinion that was predominant among the founders until the late 1790s. By about 1796, there are permanent political parties. Here's another thing that people are surprised to hear. Because these are permanent political parties that were carried not so much by political organizations like Boss Tweed or James Michael Curley would be later, these organizations, the whole idea of having parties and voting a party line was maintained by newspapers, political newspapers, which were very much in those days like the social media of today.
1: After we go to putting a piece of paper in a ballot box instead of announcing to the crowd who you voted for, how much of a problem was rigging the ballots, voter fraud, and all, you know, a lot of these allegations that have been coming up in recent years?
0: It's an interesting question. First of all, let's say the fear of voting fraud is very present from the late 1790s onwards. let's just take for a minute, I was talking about repressive legislation. The Federalist Party in 1798 enacts a law called the Naturalization Act. And that extends the period you have to wait to become an American citizen from 5 years to 14 years. Why did they do that? Because they believed that the Democratic Republican Party of Jefferson would enlist in the North, where a lot of immigrants are coming in, would enlist people to vote. And they would get them to vote before they really knew what it was to be an American. Then they also thought that a lot of immigrants would be guilty of election fraud. So there's a constant fear, and it often is attached to immigrants in the South, in the post-Reconstruction South. It's attached to free people who have been emancipated after the Civil War and who now, thanks to the 15th Amendment, want to vote. And they're afraid of election fraud. But there was real election fraud going on in the period of the Jacksonian era, in the pre-Civil War era, in the aftermath of the Civil War. There is election fraud, but it is also attached to certain partisan interests, particularly an anti-immigrant interest among some people, an anti-black interest among other people, that says, well, you know, if we let these people vote, they will engage in fraud, and they will vote according to the way that Americans should vote. They won't vote like they should be voting.
1: I've got to ask you, do you think there was any president in the 19th century who got into office based on voter fraud?
0: Yes.
1: Really didn't win the election?
0: Well, I can't say for certain because we don't have the votes and we can't go back and look at the records. They're very, they're not well collected. And there was substantial fraud, I think every historian has ever looked into it, in the election of 1876.
1: And who were the contestants in that election?
0: Contestants in that election were Rutherford B. Hayes, who was the Republican, and Samuel Tilden, governor of New York, who was the Democrat. Tilden and Hayes contested, and there were four states in which there was a contested vote. Florida, which, of course, has figured more recently in the election of 2000
1: right,
0: as a contested state. South Carolina, Louisiana, and Alabama. All of those states had a contested vote. Now, here's the interesting thing that happened. In those states, black people were being systematically disenfranchised by 1876.
2: Professor Andrew Robertson, historian at the CUNY Graduate Center in Lehman College and co-editor of the Oxford Handbook of Revolutionary Elections in the Americas.
1: And that takes us to the legal question. If buying an individual vote is prohibited, what happens when a candidate publicly promises something of material value to an entire electorate?
2: Coming up, the law of vote buying and what it tells us about campaign promises in 2026. That's next.
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7: AM comes in and George Norrie comes in. because you're going to have people on here that will give the government investigators an idea where to look, how to look, and what to look for. So it really does a lot of validation of the history of this show. And this is a huge step forward to getting to the truth, because for the first time, we have the U.S. government admitting that there's something to this, really admitting there's something to this. And that's the big step for all of us.
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9: In the mid-1970s, Fleetwood Mac seemed to have hit the end of its road. On the advice of their producer, they decided to take a chance on two little-known musicians, Lindsey Buckingham and Stevie Nicks. Christine McVie tells us about Over My Head, the first hit off the new lineup's debut album.
10: That was written about a guy who shall not be named because he's quite well-known. It was one of the first songs we did on the White.
11: I served almost 6 years in the Army.
12: 10 years. Great years in the Navy.
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12: I'm ready to go to college now. I want to give back too.
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16: After light showers and clouds move through the area, skies are going to become mostly clear for this evening and during the overnight hours. Lows will be around 49 degrees with winds calming down from the northwest at 5 to 15 miles per hour. For tomorrow, highs are going to be seasonable near 67. From the KiloLand Live Doppler HD Storm Center, I'm meteorologist Jalen Morrison.
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1: We've traced the history of American elections from public voting and campaign hospitality to the private ballot. Now we're turning to the legal boundaries that developed along the way.
2: Joining us now is Professor Rick Hassan, the Gary T. Schwartz Distinguished Professor of Law at UCLA and director of its Safeguarding Democracy Project. He's an expert on election law, voting rights, and campaign finance. His most recent book is A Real Right to Vote: How a Constitutional Amendment Can Safeguard American Democracy.
1: Professor, welcome to America at 250. Professor Hassan, we've spent the first part of the story looking at how Americans gradually move from treating voters and public voting to the secret ballot and laws against buying votes. So today, legally speaking, what actually constitutes vote buying?
18: Well, the first thing to note is that we have a federal system. And so there are different rules in every state. There are federal rules that apply to federal elections, and then there are state rules. So I'll focus on the federal rules. So you cannot give a voter an inducement in a federal election even to turn them out to vote. So you can't say, you know, give a free hamburger at McDonald's for voting. Even though we see it happen all the time, that is technically against the law. So you cannot give anything of value for voting. But there's an exception to this for helping to facilitate voting, like free transportation to the polls. That's okay. We've seen some states go even further, maybe most notoriously in modern times. Georgia tightened up its rules so that people who are waiting online to vote not only can't get pizza, which was something that a group was doing and sending pizza to the lines, you can't even give water to someone standing in line under Georgia's law unless it's an election official that's providing that water access.
1: Even if it's 110 degrees outside.
18: That's right. And it's perhaps was done not to stop vote buying, but to discourage voting, which would be an unfortunate thing.
2: A modern example of something that popped in my head as you were explaining that, when Lisa Murkowski ran, I don't think it was this past time, maybe it was the time before, as an independent, I remember a story where she had her folks and her people passing out wristbands so that they knew how to spell her name. How did she get away with that in Alaska in terms of vote buying? Because I distinctly remember a story like that when she ran as an independent.
18: Yeah, I don't think that would be a vote buying, because that is not an inducement. No one would think, I'm going to vote so I could get a Murkowski wristband. Yeah. Unless they're just a real junkie. And, you know, campaigns provide literature all the time. You know, here's a flyer. Here are the candidates to vote for. That's not an inducement to vote. It's just information that voters might want. And Murkowski, because she ran as a writing candidate and had a weird spelled last name, at least for some voters, she had every incentive to get that information to voters.
1: When I started out in my journalism career in Las Vegas, Nevada, in the late 1970s, one of the first trials I covered was of a fellow named James Ray Houston. He was the independent on the ballot for governor against the incumbent Mike O'Callaghan, a Democrat, and the Republican challenger, and he almost beat the Republican, and probably would have if there had not been a last-minute newspaper expose about the fact that he was essentially a fraudster, a scammer. He had promised voters, besides promising them that he was going to put Nevada on the gold and silver standard, that he was going to give all the voters stock in his mineral company. And even after it was exposed as a scam, as I said, still 15% of the voters went out and cast their ballot for him. So I guess the lesson here is making these promises can really make a difference in an election. Maybe you might not win, but do we have evidence in American history of, you know, sort of candidates in the gray zone being able to win elections with promises that are probably illegal under current law?
18: Well, so the first thing I should say is that even though a promise of something would be a thing of value that could violate a vote buying law, there is a First Amendment limitation on prosecuting or otherwise penalizing a candidate for making public promises of benefits to voters. This came up recently with Donald Trump at the Republican midterm convention, that if you elect Republicans to control the House and the Senate, every American over the age of 18 is going to get $5,000. And I fielded a lot of questions from reporters.
1: Sure,
18: you know, that certainly does seem like a thing of value. So I don't think there's a question that could be a benefit. And yet, I think if there were any attempted prosecution by some state, since I don't expect Trump's own Justice Department to go after Trump, and certainly no one can go after Trump because of various immunities that the Supreme Court has bestowed on the president. But if they did, I think there would be a strong First Amendment defense. There's a 1982 case called Brown versus Hartledge, where a Kentucky candidate was running for office and he pledged to give back his or not take a salary in the event that he was elected. He was elected, and then a Kentucky board said he was disqualified because he engaged in vote buying. And the Supreme Court said you can't disqualify someone for vote buying if it's based on a publicly made promise to all voters to do something. So I see Trump's promise of $5,000 not very much different than Bernie Sanders promising Medicare for all, or candidate promising to cut taxes. So while these may be things of value and violate the statutes that are on the books, both federal and state laws, the First Amendment as a part of the Constitution would trump any prosecution or any kind of penalty for making those statements.
1: But Trump is not on the ballot in the 2026 midterm election. So isn't that even a better defense?
18: Well, so if I say I'm going to give $1 million to you to vote in the election, and I'm not a candidate, then that could be a bribe, right? So it's the,
1: but
18: the
1: that's context. What happened, wasn't it? Elon Musk in, I'm trying to remember all the details, yes. In Wisconsin, where there was sort of going to be a lottery for a big cash prize.
18: So Elon Musk did this both in the 2024 elections in Pennsylvania and Wisconsin, and then in the 2025 state Supreme Court race. I took the position at the time, and still do, that he was violating the federal and also the Wisconsin state prohibitions on vote buying. What happened is right after the lottery was announced, and people like me came out and said, that's illegal, they changed it to say, it's not really a lottery. These people are not being chosen at random. They're being paid to be spokespeople for the America PAC that he was funding. And so recently, when the Wisconsin Elections Board, bipartisan board, referred Musk for prosecution for his comments, a prosecutor said, I'm going to decline to press charges because I think it was made in this context where he pulled back as soon as he realized what he was doing was illegal and he didn't think I'd get a jury to convict him. But I think if you just have a straight out lottery, you give, let's say, let's make it easy, give everybody a scratcher who shows up with a voting receipt, you know, showing that they voted. I think that's illegal and that could be prosecuted. The difference with Trump is that he's a politician and he's making a kind of promise of what he's going to do as a politician. It would be different if Trump went up to a discreet set of voters and said, here's $5,000 if you vote in the next election. So the public nature of this and the fact that it goes to everyone gives politicians more of a First Amendment defense than I think the average person, or even Elon Musk, who's not the average person, but who's a private person.
2: What about conversations between candidates and potential donors where donors try and get candidates to support certain legislation here and there? What about that type of vote buying, honestly, coming from the other way?
18: Well, now you're getting into a great debate among election law scholars that's gone on for a couple of generations over.
2: Yes.
18: And here I think it's less vote buying as bribery. So let's say that one candidate says to two candidates in a primary, one candidate says to the other, if you drop out of the primary, I'll appoint you to be part of my administration if I win. That looks like a quid pro quo. You're making an agreement. Looks like something of value. You get a job in my administration. And so how do we treat that? And I think there's a difference of opinion.
2: Back with more after this.
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2: I'm looking at a copy of an advertisement from the New York Times, October 30th, 1928. The headline is, "A Chicken for Every Pot." And at the bottom it says, "Wages, dividends, progress, and prosperity say vote for Hoover." Although I'm told by historians, Herbert Hoover never actually uttered the words "a chicken in every pot," but this does seem to go back quite a ways, does it not?
3: Well, let's go back a little further to George Washington, who bribed voters with whiskey. And in fact, when he lost his first election, he learned a lesson that he needed to buy more whiskey. And the amount that he bought, they knew how to drink back then. It was kind of like, you know, a bottle a person. It was a pretty significant amount of alcohol. So just because something's illegal doesn't mean we haven't seen it in American politics. You know, it's illegal to stuff the ballot box. And yet, you know, we can go back to LBJ's 1948 U.S. Senate primary race, famously written about by Robert Caro and others, where, you know, the race came down to the last ballots that came in from Alice, Texas, 200 voters voting in alphabetical order, all in the same handwriting. So just because something's illegal doesn't mean it hasn't happened. I think today our elections are much cleaner. I think today you couldn't get away with giving people a quart of whiskey to vote or, you know, anything, you know, trying to rig an election in that way with election officials. I think that would easily be caught. But I think ultimately, when we're dealing with campaign promises, which is from a chicken in every pot to Medicare for all to $5,000 if Republicans win, these are all things that are kind of normal political promises that are protected by the First Amendment.
4: Looking at Brown versus Hartledge, again, as you mentioned, since then we have seen numerous candidates, the current president, each of the last, I think, three governors in the state of Illinois have taken this same promise that Brown took in 1979. How important was that Supreme Court case when looking at it now in the modern political lens that we have today?
3: Well, compared to some other election cases like Buckley versus Vallejo or Shelby County versus Holder, Buckley being an important campaign finance case from 1976, Shelby yes. County versus Holder, a 2013 Supreme Court case involving the Constitution on the Voting Rights Act. I think most people who have heard of Shelby County or Buckley have not heard of Brown versus Hartledge, or at least they hadn't until this latest Trump controversy popped up on this. But I do think that it's important. And one of the reasons I think it's important is that one of the ways that U.S. attorneys like to make a name for themselves is to prosecute local politicians. And, you know, Trump talks, I think, sometimes incorrectly, but sometimes correctly about the weaponization or lawfare, the weaponization of politics. And I think we need to give breathing room for candidates to be able to make campaign promises and to be able to speak to voters. And so long as it's not some kind of private dealing or something being offered to just a slice of voters in a secret way, I think we don't want to give prosecutors the ability to easily go after political enemies for something that looks like normal politics. So that's really the line here. I think, you know, it was Justice Brennan, one of the more liberal justices on the Supreme Court, who wrote that Brown versus Hartledge opinion. And I think he foresaw that punishing someone for how bad is it to promise not to take a salary if you're wealthy enough? Not take a salary? I mean, maybe that's a salutary thing. It certainly doesn't look like giving someone a quart of whiskey or, you know, the other kinds of corrupt behavior that we've seen from politicians from time to time.
4: As a former political consultant, someone who has worked with candidates on every level from local up to presidential, one of the biggest conversations that we have as political consultants in this time of year, especially when you're the challenger, is the conversation around mailers coming out from the elected office just before election season, making promises and talking about what they're accomplishing right up to election time. Is that a conversation maybe that just me and my former campaign folks talk about and it's kind of bothersome to us? Or is it something that gets talked about on an academic level, too?
3: So the franking privilege, which allows the sending of free mail by incumbents, is one of the many advantages of incumbency, in addition to better name recognition. You know, sometimes people go to vote, they know who they want to vote for the top of the ticket, but when they get lower down on the ballot, they might just rely on name recognition. Oh, I know this person's name, and that's because it's an incumbent. There are lots of, that's also another reason why you see political dynasties. Oh, I voted for Bush before. I voted for Bashir before. I know what that's like, you know. So I think there are, the franking privilege is something that I think is easily misused by politicians, not just to inform their constituents, but to try to campaign on the taxpayer's dime by touting the person's accomplishments. So, you know, again, if I were making a top 10 list of the things that bother me about how our elections are run, that probably wouldn't be on the top 10, but it's still something that is troublesome. It's a reason why we might support public financing of elections, or at least some kind of subsidy, so that challengers can get the word out about how they're different and what they might do if they were elected instead of the incumbent.
2: Looking ahead to the next presidential election in the United States, and with all the changes occurring in technology, AI, of course, the big one, artificial intelligence that everybody's thinking about, what concerns you most in this arena, looking ahead to 2028?
3: Well, right now, I actually want to make sure that we get through 2026. And my biggest concern is something I never thought would be even on my list, which is the threat of federal interference in elections. Typically, it's been the federal government that supported state and local election administrators when they try to run their elections, because we do have this very decentralized system. But Donald Trump has, and his administration, have made a number of attacks on how the elections are run. They've tried to change how mail-in balloting runs. They've tried to change how people register to vote. They try to intimidate election officials if they don't crack down the way that the administration wants on supposed election fraud. My biggest concern, if we have a close election, is that Trump Justice Department might try to seize ballots or other election materials. In fact, at UCLA Safeguarding Democracy Project, we recently put out a white paper for judges on what to do if a judge gets a search warrant asking for these materials in a live election, something that has not happened in modern U.S. history. So I feel like you ask me about 2028. My answer is, let's get through 2026.
2: I see.
3: The biggest factor here is the margin of victory. So if it's a blowout for Democrats, the way some polls say it will be, then I don't think there's much that federal interference can do that's going to make an appreciable change.
4: Rick Hassan of UCLA Law. We started that conversation with the question of what constitutes buying a vote and ended with a much broader discussion about the rules and institutions governing elections.
2: And on that original question, there is an important legal distinction. A private payment offered in return for someone's vote is very different from a public campaign promise.
4: As Professor Hassan explained, the Supreme Court confronted that distinction in 1982 in Brown versus Hartledge. The justices considered a candidate who publicly promised to reduce the salaries of county commissioners if elected.
2: The court held that the promise was protected political speech. Even when a proposed policy offers voters a financial benefit, it is not automatically the same thing as paying them privately for their votes.
4: Which brings us back to a chicken in every pot and a $5,000 dividend. Different eras, very different proposals, but a question that's been with American politics for a long time.
2: What can candidates offer the public? What can they promise to deliver once in office? And where should the law draw the line?
4: And beyond what the law permits, voters have another question to consider for themselves. Whether they believe the promise and what they think it would mean for the country. I'm Bill Bernadone.
2: And I'm Steve Herman.
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4: For Steve Herman, I'm Bill Bernadoni. 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
6: The Ten Cannots of William Buchner in 1916. 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You cannot strengthen the weak by weakening the strong. You cannot help little men by tearing down big men. You cannot lift the wage earner by pulling down the wage payer. You cannot help the poor by destroying the rich. You cannot establish sound security on borrowed money. You cannot further the brotherhood of man by inciting class hatred. You cannot keep out of trouble by spending more than you earn. 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
10: Another attack. I'm Paul Stevens, Fox News. The Iranian-backed Houthis claiming ownership of a new strike on Riyadh. Fox's Marianne Rafferty.
11: More explosions rocking Yemen as Iran-backed Houthi rebels report new airstrikes by Saudi forces. Witnesses heard at least five blasts and saw warplanes firing missiles. A fire and large plume of smoke were also seen near a major oil facility in Saudi Arabia. Saudi authorities have not confirmed the attack, but the Houthis are claiming responsibility.
10: A spokesman for the Saudi-led coalition supporting Yemen's government, though, says the Houthi claim on the strike was, quote, misleading, unquote. President Trump in Ohio Saturday, where he rallied voters ahead of the 2026 midterms in November, highlighting economic successes under his administration despite an underwhelming September jobs update.
12: He just announced that under Republican leadership, incomes for hardworking Americans have soared to the highest level ever recorded.
10: Now just 29,000 new jobs were added in September. A Cornell University official now speaking out about a probe into a fraternity at the university where a woman claims she was gang raped.
13: Cornell University's president is breaking his silence as outrage grows over the handling of an alleged gang rape at a fraternity house in 2024. In a video statement, the school's president in part called the allegations, quote, deeply disturbing. He says he also supports New York Attorney General taking over, and he promised to improve campus safety. This is where learning Tompkins County prosecutors reportedly declined to review additional evidence. They apparently decided not to pursue charges based on the accuser's statement.
10: And that's Fox's Lucas Tomlinson. Lawyers for some of the defendants in the case insist their clients did nothing wrong. 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
10: New details emerging about that Fly Dubai co-pilot accused of trying to hijack an Israel-bound flight. Fox's Jeff Paul in Tel Aviv.
26: According to people familiar with the matter who spoke to Fox News, the suspect had previously been hired by Oman Air but was grounded over suspicion of his activities. The nature of those activities hasn't been disclosed, but the suspect, after being given a ground job with Oman Air, later moved to Dubai, where he eventually became a pilot for Fly Dubai. The Associated Press has identified the pilot as Hammam al-Hammami. The Emiratis, who are leading the investigation, now saying the suspect attacked the captain of that aircraft using the axe that is typically stored in the cockpit for emergencies. The UAE's attorney general saying the suspect then tried to take control over the plane, attempting to carry out what they are calling a terrorist attack.
10: And investigators are trying to figure out whether or not that co-pilot acted alone. Friends of the late college football player Nolan Wells speaking out about the death threats they've received after Wells drowning in July off of Mississippi's Horn Island. And Fox's Natalie Chuck.
25: Three of Nolan Wells' friends are now speaking out, breaking their silence. Wells went out on a boat off of the Gulf of Mississippi on the 4th of July to an island, and 2 days later, after being reported missing, his body was found face down in the sand. His friends said Wells stayed behind on the island where people were partying to continue socializing, saying he would get a ride back, but he never did. Immediately after his disappearance, photos of the black college football player and several white friends started circulating, and race became a topic of conversation on the internet. Wells' phone also made it back on the boat with his friends, adding to the public speculation.
10: Now, this coming after a grand jury said there was no criminal intent in Wells' death, which could change if any new evidence emerges. The cause of death still undetermined. The family saying they cannot accept the ruling and they'll keep fighting. I'm Paul Stevens. This is Fox News.
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3: Lighter winds are going to be in store for this evening and during the overnight hours. Our skies will become mostly clear as well, and by tomorrow morning, lows will be near 49 degrees with northwest winds at 5 to 15 miles per hour. It is going to be a quiet day as highs get to near 67. From the Keloland Live Doppler HD Storm Center, I'm meteorologist Jalen Borsen.
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20: Sunday, October 4th, 2026. I'm Jessica Rosenthal. In less than a month, the balance of power in the House and Senate will come down to candidates in a handful of swing states and districts, including in Iowa, where polls are tight, but giving the edge to Democrats.
21: They're pouring money into the district. It's going to be challenging, but I still have faith and trust in Iowans and the American people that they're not going to want to go back to what we had 2 years ago.
20: And one of the hot topics in midterm races for governor is school choice and what the cost of different state programs is doing to public school systems.
22: Currently, these families are like a captive audience. They don't have a choice. They can't afford to go to private school. And when you have no competition, it's not surprising that there's less pressure to change this ruinous record that public schools have.
20: This is the Fox News Rundown from Washington. With less than a month to go now before midterms, the campaigning is on in earnest. President Trump is traveling. Outside the White House, he was asked about Republican candidates distancing themselves from him on Iran, gas prices, and immigration.
24: They all want me to go. I'm one person. They all want me to go campaign. I'm starting in about 2 days. I'm starting a literally a 32-day tour.
20: He has since gone to Texas and Oklahoma.
24: For the most part, I have to tell you, the Republican Party is really united.
20: Democrats, though, see the polling and are as confident as ever.
28: And now we've seen that on every issue, whether that's the economy, the American people trust us.
20: House Minority Leader Hakeem Jeffries says he, too, will be campaigning.
28: But I expect to, you know, visit 15, 20 different states during the month of October.
20: One state with a number of high-profile, tight swing races is Iowa. Congressman Zach Nunn is the Republican incumbent defending his third district, and Congressman Ashley Hinson is hoping to fill outgoing Republican Senator Joni Ernst's seat. University of Iowa law professor Christina Bohannon is a Democrat looking to take on Congresswoman Marionette Miller Meeks in the first district. She recently criticized Miller Meeks' vote for the Iran War Powers Resolution.
29: I think the timing is pretty obvious, right? I mean, she's voted five times to prolong the Iran war, and now that we're right at election time, she suddenly decides that to switch her vote. I think that, you know, it's pretty transparent what she's doing.
20: Bohannon has run for this House seat three times, but this environment is different as Republicans grapple with the president's lower approval rating.
30: The historical precedent is for the midterm elections of the president's party or the party of the president to do poorly.
20: Iowa Republican Congresswoman Marionette Miller Meeks.
30: So typically there's a loss of seats. We know during the first presidential administration of President Trump, there was a large loss of House seats, and that I think it was 40 seats that were lost to Republicans. And I think the headwinds that we're facing, certainly cost of gasoline and diesel, especially in an agricultural state as we're going into harvest, is challenging. And then energy is related to food prices, so food prices not having come down. And we all know that at the beginning of the year, gasoline in Iowa was hovering around $2 a gallon. So, you know, yes, I think there certainly are challenges that we face, both historical challenges as well as the energy of the party that is not the party of the president. But nonetheless, this is not new to me. And from my perspective, when you're on the ground in your district, constantly traveling, meeting with individuals, doing business tours, small business or manufacturing, and doing the work of your constituents, I think that that's going to hold us in good stead. We always have close races. We flipped the district by 6 votes in 2020 after all the recounts. And so, yes, they're pouring money into the district. It's going to be challenging. But I still have faith and trust in Iowans and the American people that they're not going to want to go back to what we had 2 years ago.
1: Yeah. What are you hearing from people on the ground? You've just cited a number of issues. Are you hearing about gas prices? What are on people's minds in Iowa?
30: Well, certainly people do talk about gas prices, but I'll tell you the other thing I hear. You know, I'm coming out of a gas station that has a famous breakfast menu as well. Coming out and a person looks at me and asks me, you know, are you Miller Meeks? And I go, yes, I am. And I go, I just want to thank you. I got the largest tax refund I have ever received in my life. And, you know, so I really want to thank you for that. And I go, you're welcome. I said, it makes it worthwhile to have done it. And then he said, now I'm a Democrat and I'm never going to vote for you. But thank you. And I go, it doesn't matter what your party is. That's why we did it, was to get more money into the hands of the American people. We also have a lot of people thanking us for, you know, our work to bring down housing costs. So the 21st century housing bill that we passed. And, you know, we were really hoping the Senate would pass, the permitting reform bill and Ratepayer Protection Act. So we're still working to get those across. But those are things that are the top of people's mind, and that we can't go back. We can't have radical socialists, take over the country and run things in Washington, D.C. or here in Iowa. So we're going to keep doing the hard work. And most importantly, we're going to be available, accessible, and we're going to listen to people. But we're also going to make the truth known that I'm a real doctor. I'm not a pretend doctor. And, you know, voted to cap insulin at $35. And we've got the bill numbers to prove it. So we're going to address the lies that our opponents are spewing about us while we tell the facts about them and their voting record and their rhetoric when it's, you know, not backing the blue, defunding the police, abolishing prisons, sanctuary cities, voting against every tax cut, and then say you want a middle class tax cut, voting for sex change surgery, including in prisoners to be paid for by Medicaid, and making it easier for sex offenders to get off the sex offendery list. We're going to make sure that people know the facts about our opponent, and we're also going to correct the lies about us.
1: Talk to me more about your opponent. She is saying that you voted in favor of the Iran War Powers Resolution in mid-September that you had not previously. And she's saying that's a timing issue, that you just did that for political reasons. What do you say to that?
30: Well, the Democrats record and participate in my telephone town halls. And so all the way back into March of this year, we were talking about a president has 60 to 90 days to engage in military conflict without going through Congress. So you have 60 to 90 days. Both parties, both presidents of both parties have agreed that we can't have a nuclear armed Iran. So we can't have a nuclear armed Iran. This president has chosen to stop that through Operation Midnight Hammer, and then through the most recent actions in the Iran war. And so that 60 to 90 day period, and as we were coming up to the 90 day period, we were in a ceasefire. And I talked with all of my team about the president needs to make an address to the American people and to Congress to explain, we understand that there cannot be a nuclear armed Iran, but we want to know what's the strategy, how are we going to do this? We don't want to lose, but we can't have a forever war. So what is success and how do we define success? I asked the same thing of the Biden administration when we were being asked to send money to Ukraine, and Obama, you know, took military action in Libya without the approval of Congress, and no one was screaming and yelling that he shouldn't be in Libya. So there wasn't a war powers resolution at that time, and that was a 7-month engagement. So this has long been my position. It is, as I said, I'm very sure that the Democrats recorded my telephone town halls, and they have that information. So it's, to me, common knowledge, and we will refute that I voted against it only because it was September. That was the first vote to come up, after the ceasefire had collapsed and the war was escalating.
1: Tell us about this opponent. She is a law professor, a former engineer. You say she's so progressive she belongs in California or New York. What's interesting is this will be your

0: labor and delivery. That is certainly an issue. I had worked with Dr. Hunter at the University of Iowa, who's no longer there. I've been working on this issue. Having physicians to the state of Iowa has been a perennial problem ever since I came to Iowa in 1988. That has been an issue because of the low level of reimbursement. And so as reimbursement from both Medicaid and Medicare decreases and you don't have other payers, that becomes tremendous problem. So we have been looking at how do we shore that up? Can we do that with remote monitoring, other types of technology to help in rural areas? We also were able to get through a waiver for 150 more graduate medical education positions. So I've done that. We've gotten $209 million in our rural healthcare transformation grants, which is helping in our rural areas. And that's going to be great for the treatment of cancer, diagnosis and prevention of cancer, as well as a hub and spoke model for treatment. So those things are really big and really important within our state. I've helped pass legislation to bring down insurance rates, as well as legislation on PBM reform, both in the state Senate in 2019, our first PBM reform bill, one of, I think, seven states to do that. But that continuing that work in Congress to bring down prescription drug prices and cap insulin at $35. So we have done a lot.
1: Congresswoman Marionette Miller-Meeks, a real doctor, thank you so much for your time.
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16: Here's a look inside the Beltway. I'm Jeff Manosso. The U.S. and China agreed to a tariff reprieve on some products following last week's state visit. Both the U.S. and China releasing lists of about $30 billion worth of products that will see tariffs eased as part of ongoing trade talks. Among the imports included on the list are Chinese-made toys, athletic equipment, fireworks, and tableware. China says it'll reduce tariffs on U.S. agriculture products, but other consumer goods like electric vehicles, computer chips, and batteries are not included. The Trump administration can move forward with a federal voter database intended to root out non-citizen voters. A Supreme Court order lifts restrictions on the Department of Homeland Security's SAFE program. The court's three liberal justices dissented. A lower court put the program on hold, finding it could violate privacy rights and wrongly remove voters from rolls. The SAFE program allows states to verify voter eligibility through DHS and other federal records. States' use of the program is voluntary, making it unclear if the Supreme Court decision will impact the upcoming midterms, since existing law prevents most states from purging voter rolls within 90 days of an election. For the Fox News Rundown, I'm Jeff Manosso.

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8: Plenty of sunshine to go around as we go through your Sunday with a high of 70, northwest winds around 5 to 10 miles per hour. A mostly clear night on our hands, a low of 42 with a light and variable breeze. Then 72 for the day on Monday, sunny and a little on the breezy side, south winds at 10 to 20 miles per hour. We'll briefly spike at 80 for the day on Tuesday. From the Storm Center at Kelloween TV, I'm meteorologist Adam Rudd.
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1: An ominous sign in the search for a missing medical flight. I'm Jack Callahan, Fox News. The search continues for that missing Boston-bound medevac plane, as Fox's Marianne Rafferty reports.
2: The Coast Guard has found debris from a medical transport plane that vanished off Massachusetts coast. The search is still ongoing for its six passengers. The FAA says it lost contact with the aircraft early Saturday morning near Nantucket. It was headed to Boston from Bermuda. The plane plummeted from 24,000 feet to 11,000 feet in just 3 minutes.
1: The Massachusetts Port Authority in a statement saying their thoughts are with those on board and their loved ones as the search continues. President Trump rallying in Ohio yesterday and support of Republican candidates ahead of the midterms, including Republican Senator John Houston and gubernatorial candidate Vivek Ramaswamy. President accusing the media of negative reporting on his tariffs.
3: A word that's made our country rich. A word that I said is my favorite word in the whole dictionary. And the fake news killed me. They killed me. I said, this is my favorite word. The word is tariff.
1: Cornell University's President Michael Kotlikoff is responding to the closing of a 2024 investigation into allegations by a former female student that she was gang raped by seven members of a fraternity.
4: I want to acknowledge something that can be difficult for an institution to say. We don't have all the answers, but we are committed to investigating and finding the answers our community deserves.
1: The Tompkins County District Attorney says there wasn't enough evidence to prove Jane Doe's case, forcing its closure. New York's Governor Hochul has appointed the state's Attorney General Letitia James as a special prosecutor to lead a new criminal investigation into the alleged incident. 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
1: New details are emerging about the co-pilot accused of attacking the captain on board an Israeli-bound Fly Dubai flight, who allegedly tried to seize control of the plane. Officials say Hammam al-Hammami is an Omani national who had previously been barred from flying for Oman Air over concerns about extremist views. Authorities say he attacked the captain with the cockpit crash axe on Wednesday. The wounded co-pilot managed to unlock the cockpit door, allowing others to subdue the co-pilot and help stabilize the plummeting aircraft that carried 182 people. A British man is charged with preparing for an attack on a leading British conservative political leader. Fox's Stephanie Bennett reports from London.
9: Richard Tice, deputy leader of Reform UK, told the BBC that Nigel Farage was ignored when he complained about threats to his safety. 28-year-old Joshua Carey was charged with one count of preparation of terrorist acts, including against the Reform UK leader. Farage is a leading conservative politician and a well-known campaigner for Brexit. The charge against Carey relates to activity that took place between May 2024 and July 2026. He's going to be in court on Wednesday. Carey has previously been charged with the murder after the death of Anne Widdecombe. That happened back in July. She was a British politician and a member of the Conservative Party. Prosecutors say Widdecombe was eating lunch at her home when Carey allegedly walked through the front door and beat her 21 times with a hammer. He then took her wallet and fled. The attack was captured on home security cameras and only lasted roughly 2 minutes.
1: Kerry has yet to enter a plea. His trial date is set for next summer. At least 17 people have been killed in a crash involving several vehicles on a highway in Kenya. Police say a truck driver tried to overtake another truck but failed, colliding with other vehicles, including a van carrying 16 passengers. The van's driver and passengers, most of whom were women, pronounced dead at the scene, identified as Catholic pilgrims, making their way to a prayer site west of the Kenyan capital of Nairobi. I'm Jack Callahan. This is Fox News.
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11: Lots of sunshine for the second half of the weekend. High on either side of 70. Northwest winds at 5 to 10 miles per hour. 42 for your low tonight. Mostly clear with a light and variable breeze, which will turn to the south as we head into Monday. Speaking of Monday, a little breezy with that south wind at 10 to 20 miles per hour, but we're sunny with a high of 72. We get up to 80 for Tuesday. From the Storm Center at Kilauea TV, I'm meteorologist Adam Rook.
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13: I am really honored, I have to say this, and inspired to have this woman on our show, because I think her story is one of hope and of living, and you're going to hear about it in just a second. In fact, she wrote a book, I Won't Be Wearing a Bikini, But I'm Going to Keep on Swimming, a story of colon cancer survival. Lorraine Balch Limero joins us on the show. And Lorraine, wow, your story and the message to so many people out there about, you know, early detection and all of that is, I think, so, so important. So thanks for spending time with us.
14: Oh, my pleasure.
13: Let's talk about, first of all, for you, because this is the thing, and I can relate to this. When you think about cancer, one of the things you constantly get asked this question, does anybody in your family do you have a history of cancer? Does anyone in your family have cancer? And you didn't have that, did you?
14: Well, I have relatives that had polyps, but asymptomatic, basically. It was just picked up during a routine test. So no, nothing that was full-blown like that.
13: Yeah. And what happened? How did this all happen for you? You went in for a colonoscopy. What happened?
14: Well, I did. I developed some symptoms. I had very a difficult time eliminating. I could tell there was some kind of blockage in my colon. And I was very lethargic. I just couldn't get enough rest. At work, I felt like I was going to fall down on the floor and take a nap whenever I exerted myself. So clearly, I think there was writing on the wall that I was very ill. So needless to say, it's difficult to talk about personal things like that. I'm sorry, my cat.
13: That's okay. Everybody can relate.
14: On the kitchen table.
13: That's okay. People can relate that this is what you do when you do interviews. I love it.
14: Yes. Yes. Okay. Where were we?
13: Getting diagnosed with colon cancer, and because you just felt so tired, you were falling down on the floor and all that.
14: Yes. So I sought medical help at that point, and there was no question that I was ill, and the word surgery was mentioned to me at that time. So I picked myself up and sought some help locally. Most of the doctors in my part of Houston, actually Clear Lake, were trained at MD Anderson, which is really the premier cancer hospital in the country. So I had a lot of trust in the providers that I met along the way. And I had my first surgery, and I avoided the colostomy then. And a year later, I became symptomatic again. I could tell that we had a family wedding, and I just wasn't myself. And there was no doubt. I sought some diagnostic tests at that point, and yes, it had come back. I don't fault my doctor. I think he was wanting to preserve my normalcy as long as he could. And he was perhaps more conservative. But the second time, I had to have a colostomy. And that was very difficult emotionally, physically. It was draining at first. And yeah, I thought my life was over with at that point.
13: And, you know, it's interesting because you were young. I mean, you were 50 years old.
14: Yes, I was. And that seems to be young now. At the time, statistically, it was young. And now, with EPA safeguards being rolled back and noxious air is being belched into our communities, that plus perhaps food additives and environmental factors, the population for the onset of colon cancer is getting younger, alarmingly. And we've got to do something to stop that, I believe.
13: Yeah, I agree. Yes, absolutely. And so, you know, as you said, here it is, you go through it once, you get, you know, it's, you've got children, all of that, you get through it. And what were the kids like? I mean, the family had to be worried.
14: Oh, well, yes. I found after I was released from the hospital and felt like cleaning up a little bit, I found a note that my daughter had written to a peer. And in it, she had questioned whether I would die or not, which really devastated me that such a young girl, 13 at the time, should have to shoulder a burden like that. Gosh, I did try to spare my children as much as possible, though. And I mean, they were aware, but I tried not to make that a common theme. I'd go to, when I needed to have a good cry, I'd find a sad movie and sit in the theater and tear up over my popcorn. Things like that. And I leaned on people, adults that I knew cared about me. I had an occasion to, during my illness, they notified me that they had had a blood drive on my behalf, and also that one of the psychiatrists that I was most fond of made red ribbons for everybody to wear during my illness, which was very touching to me. It was a beautiful gesture. I also told my patients, not all of them, but I conducted a weekly support group for aftercare patients, and we developed some deep relationships during the years that I met with them weekly, and I told them about it. My philosophy is our shoulders are much too narrow to carry the burden of a problem such as that. But the more we band together and help each other to carry the burden, then it becomes more manageable.
13: Boy, isn't that true? And so you found that you created a community and also you had a community.
14: Yes. Well, I absolutely had to. My family at the time and was always at quite a distance, so it's not like I could drop in and get a hug from Mom. So I relied on friends and my family here. I've created a whole new family in Texas. So they helped me to manage to not to go off the deep end while I was waiting for my surgery and after the surgery. It was a vast comfort. I had a patient who sent me the most vulgar card, and I got a really good chuckle out of it. Because I've got that naughty side to me, too. So family and friends, also educating myself, what were the options, what could I expect, and some detail about what awaited me. The team, as I said, I trusted the medical doctors who were trained at MD Anderson, and most of them. And I also tapped into my spirituality, which for me is defined by the force that unites us all, no matter what religious creed we espouse to. It's something that people around the world, I think, that force that unites us and gathers us together and helps us to cope. So I tapped into my spirituality. I prayed at the chapel in the hospital every day, and that gave me some level of peace.
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7: And we're back with Lorraine Balch-Limrow. It's interesting because your given profession, and one that you're so good at, frankly, is that you help people wrestling with their mind problems as a psychotherapist. And what was that like going through this treatment and surgeries, two of them, and then dealing with your patients?
8: During this time, I think I was probably the best therapist I've ever noticed in myself. I was acting on pure adrenaline during that time, and I probably was a very extra caring and extra sensitive to what their needs were. To me, the patients in psychiatry and people who are adrift out in the community without medical care, they're the real heroes here, because they manage to survive and cope without a lot of support, either financial or medical. And to me, they're very heroic.
7: You know, it's so interesting you mentioned that, because you know, the mind is what you specialized in as a psychotherapist, is what you're saying. You're probably the best therapist. Yes. Because of what was happening with you. With
8: absolutely.
7: Your training, did that help you? I mean, you had this community, you had people to rely on. They did some really amazing things for you, which is great. But also your own mind, because that's the key. How do you get through anything?

0: any cancer diagnosis. And because you had that training, did that help?
1: Well, I think so. In the course of therapy, I very often give my patients assignments so that they could process some of the recalled memories and thoughts that they were having. And so I took up a big legal pad and started writing my journal. Little did I know that it would evolve into a book. So I wrote down every day, even in the ICU, when I could barely prop myself up, I was writing on that legal pad all the experiences I had, the thoughts, the fears, all of that came into play there.
0: Wow, and then it became your book, and we're going to talk about that, of course. And your book is "I Won't Be Wearing a Bikini," such a clever title. But I'm going to keep on swimming: a story of colon cancer survival. But I want to talk about the second surgery and the fact that he was pretty. I mean, that was something to go through. They had to reroute, right? Didn't they have to reroute the
1: Oh,
0: colon and all that?
1: yes, around the hemisphere. So I have an opening on my abdomen. Most of the time, people would not know that it was there. I've chosen to tell a few people that I thought might be helped by that knowledge.
0: Right.
1: But nobody would ever know. And interestingly, during my 5-year anniversary, I took a skydive. And that's something I never would have dreamed I could do. And I was very calm the morning of the skydive. And it was glorious. I still feel the euphoria from that particular experience.
0: Yeah,
1: And I've done other things. I'm
0: what was
1: sorry.
0: the we got we, you skipped ahead on that skydiving. I'm sure people are like, "What? She's skydived? I'm afraid to skydive."
1: Yes.
0: What was that like? What made you decide to do that?
1: Well, it was something I had always feared. I have a fear of heights, believe it or not. And actually, to me, it was a God thing. I knew that I had to step outside of my diagnosis, my recovery, and do something to reclaim my life again. I've also done some other kind of quasi-risky things in my life. I've taken a bobsled ride at the Olympic Park in Calgary when I felt like my head was going to zip right off my shoulders. I have climbed to the summit of Mount Vesuvius. Gosh, parasailing, swimming with beluga whales. It was really exhilarating to do all these things that I probably wouldn't have done in the past. So it gave me permission to live again, oddly enough.
0: Yeah, and bobsledding, wow. Again, you got to take us through these adventures because we may never have those adventures. What was the bobsledding like? What did that, as you said, it felt
1: Well,
0: like your head was going
1: gosh.
0: to fly off.
1: Yeah. Well, my husband had always wanted to do that. And of course, I said, no, it's too risky and I'd be scared. But I had the strength to do it that day. Actually, there were other people on the run and waiting in line. And being gracious, I guess, or maybe delaying the reality of it, we let them go on through. And my husband and I were the last ones. And a bobsled that would hold four just held two, my husband and I, and the driver. And I think there was a lot more jouncing around during the ride than there would be normally. But when you hit a curve and that G-force, they tell you to hunch your head down between your shoulders as much as you can. But you want to look too. So
0: Right.
1: that's when my head started flopping around. But it was exhilarating, and I'm glad I did it.
0: I bet. And then beluga whales, where did you do that?
1: Oh, at SeaWorld in San Antonio. You could kind of go behind the scenes on some of the attractions. And I thought that would be beautiful. And it was. I had a wetsuit on, and the belugas, I think, are really adorable. And they have so much character on their faces. They smile. And anyway, we trained them, taught them how to do different things, which you do with hand gestures, of course. And food, that's a wonderful motivator for most animals. And it was really fun, and I'm glad I did it.
0: Yeah, and so as you said, it kind of gave you permission, right? Because now it's like, well, you keep on living.
1: Yes, absolutely. And there are no guarantees for any of us, but I felt that God put me on a path, actually, that he wanted me to be on. And I look at my illness as just a way for me to reach out to other people. Sure, I get down in the dumps sometimes. I get angry about it. But that's not the norm by any means. I'm just glad to be in a position where I can begin to help other people.
0: Yeah, and so for you, you know, again, you know that anybody can be in that situation and none of us have any guarantees. And it's been many years later. I mean, you have survived this. You're a survivor and a thriver.
1: Oh, yes, absolutely. It's been 26 years.
0: Wow.
1: Yes.
0: Congratulations. That's wonderful.
1: Thank you. Yes. I don't have to tell you that that's really such a wonderful thing coming out of a disease like that. And of course, initially, all I could hear of were the very sad and tragic outcomes. So I had to believe.
0: Coming up, writing a book, I Won't Be Wearing a Bikini, But I'm Going to Keep on Swimming, A Story of Colon Cancer Survival. What motivated Lorraine Balch-Limrow to put that out into the world, and what she hopes people take away, and forming that community that helps you get through those tough times. That's on the flip.
2: 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Stay tuned to Amazing Americans.
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6: I'm Paul Stevens. The Coast Guard saying debris from a missing medical transport plane carrying six people has been spotted off the coast of Nantucket Island.
7: According to FlightAware data, the plane plummeted from 24,000 feet to 11,000 feet in just 3 minutes. The Coast Guard says the Gulfstream G-100 was flying from Bermuda to Boston's Logan International Airport.
6: Fox's CB Cobb, that plane went missing early yesterday. President Trump last night rallying in Ohio ahead of the midterms.
8: Radical left Democrats handed us the dark age of America, but we will quickly turn it into, and we already have, what we've done in a little more than a year and a half is incredible. We're the hottest country anywhere in the world.
6: That campaign rally taking place in a Dayton, Ohio suburb. 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
10: Plenty of sunshine to go around as we go through your Sunday with a high of 70, northwest winds around 5 to 10 miles per hour. A mostly clear night on our hands, a low of 42 with a light and variable breeze. Then 72 for the day on Monday, sunny and a little on the breezy side, south winds at 10 to 20 miles per hour. We'll briefly spike at 80 for the day on Tuesday. From the Storm Center at Kilauea TV, I'm meteorologist Adam Rudd.
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0: We're back with Lorraine Balch-Limrow, and we've been talking about her journey through colon cancer. You had community around you. How important was it to have those people that were there for you?
1: I think there were a lot of really wonderful people that were in my path. I talked to a nurse one evening and I said, I wish I had brought my Bible with me. And she said something to comfort me. And the next day she came in and gave me a Bible that belonged to her. And she wrote an inscription in it. And I thought that was very tender and loving. And I won't forget the people along the way that really comforted me.
0: And yeah, that which was incredible help, right?
1: Yes. Oh, yes. And so that really serves to renew my spiritual beliefs every day, my religious beliefs. And it made all the difference to me in terms of being comforted during a very difficult journey.
0: Yes.
1: But there is hope. There is, and all the while there are new treatments being developed, and I think medicine has come so far. My mom was a nurse, and she would share stories after I had some recovery under my belt, share stories about her patients in the hospital that had to undergo that surgery and how it was difficult to conceal any of that from other people. And the appliances and the adhesives and all that are really so good, so that you can have a normal experience, near normal experience out in the world. But that was not the case when my mom was a nurse.
0: Yeah.
1: Wow. So we are very lucky to have that.
0: Yeah, and lucky again because your mother's a nurse, so that somebody else to walk you through that in a much different, giving a different perspective while that was happening. And you write the book. What made you write the book? As you said, you were journaling, and the journaling must have helped you.
1: Yes, it certainly did. I had accumulated a whole tablet of legal pad. Believe it or not, I did not write it on the computer. I used my legal pad to journal, and because it was more portable. And after I had so much text, then I put it on the computer. Writing has always been something that helped me collect my thoughts. I was a very shy little kid and conquered that when I was in my 30s, believe it or not. And it was my way to validate my feelings and to look back years later and to realize how far I had come emotionally and physically. So to me, it was natural. My dad also was a writer. So I learned from him that that was a really positive way to process your feelings and have something permanent, when semi-permanent, when you were finished, that you could review again.
0: Yeah. By the way, you can get Lorraine's book on Amazon, Barnes & Noble, wherever great books are sold. You can get you know, you can get it for a song for sure. And it there's so much in this book we could talk about. When you decided and you know, okay, I'm going to put it out there, I'm putting it out into the world, what did you think was important to include
1: in the book?
0: Yeah.
1: Oh, hope. Hope most of all, and the roller coaster of feelings, excitement, not in a positive way, but negative excitement, spirituality. I wanted to weave that into my story. The importance of family and friends and supporting you. As I said, my spirituality, that we're not alone. We might think we are, but we're never alone. And that was an important message for me to incorporate in the book.
0: So for you, and we've talked about this, that there are people around you trying to lift you up in so many different ways. And you realize, I mean, there's some people have all kinds of support systems or don't think they have a support system around them. And I think that I get that from your book, that if I didn't have a support system, I would be carrying your book around anyway, because that would feel it is weaved with so much hope. I would feel that that is a support for me. And I think that's intentional, right?
1: Yes. Oh, yes. Thank you, Kate, for mentioning that. Yes. I think people needed to hear that because cancer is such a scary diagnosis, and we automatically think the worst when somebody is suffering like that. But yeah, there is a next life after cancer. There can be, for those of us who are lucky. And it really makes us reevaluate where we've been and where we are today. And I thought it was imperative for me to help to support and educate others.
0: And what would you tell somebody the very first thing, because you talk about, you know, when you get the diagnosis, what happens when you, even if you don't feel well, you know, it could be something that's not as scary as cancer. What do you do with that? What was that like when you heard those words?
1: Well, I was frightened, of course, and I had difficulty sleeping. I know that my son was at the time went to advanced with his science fair project, and we met with a group of meteorologists from the local news channels. And that evening, I was obviously keyed into his success and his achievement, but I also had that gnawing feeling that there was something wrong, and so I could almost feel my heart beating. And thankfully, one of the doctors prescribed something that I could take to settle me down. But I remember writing about that in the book, that that having something that would help to relax me and prevent me from focusing nonstop on I have cancer. It was a godsend. And it was just a few pills that I can't remember what it was, something that took the edge off. And it really helped tremendously to get through. So I don't want to negate the importance of something that like that. If you have trouble, if your ruminations are taking you to a very scary place, that there can be an adjunct, a medical adjunct, to settle us down.
0: Yeah, I mean, the thing too is some people also find support with others that are going through something similar. Did you seek that out at all?
1: Yes, I did. I talked to, I think I went through the Cancer Society, and they put me in touch with a woman who had gone through exactly what I had been through. And my son, at the time, also bought a book. The actress Barbara Barry had colon cancer. And at the time, that became my substitute Bible. I wanted to read about that happy outcome because I wasn't so sure that was what awaited me. So having somebody to lean on like that, either over the phone or through a book, I offered up my services at the hospital to talk to cancer patients, specifically ones that had gone through colon cancer. And unfortunately, I don't know if it was their own insecurity, but I didn't get asked to do that very much. And I really wanted to, because there's nothing like a living, breathing example of recovery in your life that would give you hope.
0: As we continue our conversation with Lorraine Balch-Limro, how important is it to also have those resources, places where you can go when you need that info? That's next.
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0: skydiving, bobsledding, and so much more. She didn't let her cancer colon stop her. Our guest has been Lorraine Balch-Limrow. We're talking about her journey through cancer and, of course, writing the book, I Won't Be Wearing a Bikini, But I'm Going to Keep on Swimming, A Story of Colon Cancer Survival, and telling us that you hope that you give people hope by reading your book. But you had resources, too. And when I say you had resources, through different organizations, when you need info on your diagnosis and what's next and all of that. And I imagine that helped you a lot, right?
1: Absolutely. It's sort of akin to going into a class without a syllabus. A syllabus guides you in the reading and writing assignments that you need to satisfy in order to complete the course satisfactorily. It was really vital to have that. And it's kind of like your guideposts along the way to help you on your journey.
0: Oh, yeah, I would bet that. And for your family, and we talked about this a little bit with children, that's, you know, them having to go through it, finding your daughter's note. But what about your spouse?
1: Oh, gosh. Well, at the time of my second surgery, because of his job and somebody needed to keep us afloat while I was off on leave, he had to travel to England. And he knew that I was in safe hands. My older son at the time was able to drive, and he oversaw my care in the first few days. But when he came back, and there was a real conundrum at the airport in London, getting permission to fly back ahead of time. Even when he told them my wife is in the hospital, she just had cancer surgery, there was some question about whether they'd let him get on the plane, of all things. But when he came through my door in ICU, I decided then I really wanted to fight harder to live. It was very hard having him gone. But, you know, you want to preserve the normalcy in your household. And I understand it was part of a NASA contract, and he had to fulfill that. So I was okay while he was gone. But I really got that special drive after he came through my door.
0: Yeah. It shows you the significance of that. You talk about early detection, right? So people are afraid of colonoscopies. People are afraid to take the simple test, but you would say, what about early detection?
1: Oh, so important. A colonoscopy, they've streamlined the prep from when I had to have my first few. So it's much easier to tolerate. It's nasty. It's sweet and salty at the same time. But, you know, for the euphoria that comes when you've got a clean bill, there's no substitute for that. So I willingly, I've had about 10 of them since.
0: Wow.
1: So going under it feels good, you know, to be super relaxed. And then you have an excuse to curl up with a good book for the rest of the day, or just take a very long nap, sloughing off the effects of the anesthesia. But it's something that women have, they complain about breast exams and so on, but it's so very vital, and we just need to do that in our lives just to be healthy. It's really an imperative.
0: Yeah, and you see what can happen, you know, all these decades later. Would you be alive if you hadn't pursued that? Especially, I'll put it off. I feel uncomfortable and I'm tired, but tired can mean so many things. And thank goodness you did.
1: Yes, I thank goodness I did. I don't think there was any question of my seeking treatment, really, because the symptoms had really intensified.
0: Yeah.
1: And I was quite ill.
0: Yeah, and now when you look at colon cancer, and you mentioned this, the treatments have gotten a lot better.
1: Yes, they really have. I've heard of procedures where they do not do an incision in your abdomen. I think my doctor would want to do that to get a full picture of how did the other organs look. Was there any sign that the cancer had metastasized? So I was grateful for that. But now they're able to do it almost laparoscopically. And I think, you know, that's certainly a method in the early stages, but I felt more secure knowing that he'd have a chance to look at everything.
0: Yeah. And yeah. We mentioned, too, that you, I'm thinking out loud to myself because it's just wiggling around in my own head, and I bet people out there are thinking about this. I'm still also thinking about the fact that, wow, he's just opened these doors for you, like bobsledding, parasailing, swimming with beluga whales, taking these risks, skydiving. And, you know, age is not a factor anymore. I'm thinking, what else is on your list? What else did you check off your list? And what else have you put on that list?
1: Well, since that, I've had a couple of back surgeries. So I think I have to be a little more conservative. But we do travel a lot. This past calendar year, we were took a cruise from Barcelona to South Africa, and that was wonderful to visit the Table Mountain and see the penguins there and be at the lowest point in Africa. It was really brisk and chilly that day that we saw the penguins. We just returned from Ireland. Fortunately, my husband had a job, and I did too, where we were able to make travel a priority. So we just returned from Ireland, and that was lovely. And we are planning our next trip, I think maybe to Costa Rica later this fall. So we're very fortunate in that regard. But we also enjoy little adventures around town. I enjoy going out to eat at the premier restaurants and plays, and just family events are very wonderful. And living life to the fullest is what it's all about, on a small scale or a big scale.
0: Yeah, and people listening to our conversation, or people that can also pick up your book too as well. I won't be wearing a bikini, but I'm going to keep on swimming, a story of colon cancer survival. What do you hope they take away?
1: From my book, or
0: from your book and our conversation?
1: Oh yes, well I thank you, Kate, for helping me to reach out to more people than I ever dreamed possible. That's been just an absolutely wonderful thing, one of the hallmarks of my life, I'm sure. I wrote another book about my experiences in the hospital, working as a psychotherapist, and 13 years in a psychiatric facility.
0: Wow.
1: My editor thought that it was a autobiography, and I said no. I said I worked there for 13 years helping other people with their psychiatric issues. And I think what I wanted to add too is that we get trapped by our us versus them thinking, and that really devaluates our humanity. By us versus them, I mean, well, we're Americans, they're immigrants. You know, it's them, lesser than us, or people who have money versus them who have less. And it just is very divisive. And I think we all, if we're going to survive in this world, I think we all need to be rowing in the same direction, no matter who we are. So I like to think that we're one of many, and that we're not special individually, but we gather our strength from being part of a group.
0: Wow. What a perfect place to end this. Lorraine Balch Limero, thank you so much for sharing with us.
1: It's a pleasure.
0: Friends, thank you so much for joining us and listening to this show. We'll be back next time around. I'm Kate Delaney with another inspiring story.
2: Thank you for joining us for another awesome episode of Amazing Americans. Be sure to join us right here at the same time next week for more great stories on amazing Americans.
3: The Ten Cannots of William Buchner in 1916. You cannot bring about prosperity by discouraging thrift. You cannot strengthen the weak by weakening the strong. You cannot help little men by tearing down big men. You cannot lift the wage earner by pulling down the wage payer. You cannot help the poor by destroying the rich. You cannot establish sound security on borrowed money. You cannot further the brotherhood of man by inciting class hatred. You cannot keep out of trouble by spending more than you earn. You cannot build character and courage by destroying men's initiative and independence. And you cannot help men permanently by doing for them what they can and should do for themselves. 110 years later, his words prove truth never changes. 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
33: Ongoing search. I'm Paul Stevens, Fox News. The search continuing for a medical plane carrying 6 people from Bermuda to Boston. The Coast Guard says debris from the plane has been found off the coast of Nantucket. The plane losing contact with air traffic control early yesterday morning after the pilot reported some electrical problems. Listen to this exchange with the pilot.
34: Roger, you said you're coming in the line. Is that what he said? Okay, you declare an emergency or no? Okay, you're coming in a little weak, so you come...
33: Now, the plane vanishing shortly after that as the storm began moving into its path. The 4 Canadian crew members were on board, taking a Bermudian patient and a family member to Boston for medical care. The plane was expected to land at Boston Logan around 1:30 a.m., but it never did. According to flight tracking data, the plane had been in the air for nearly 2 hours before plunging from about 24,000 feet to 13,000 feet. That took roughly 3 minutes. The Coast Guard is set to hold a news conference later on today. Another alleged attack plot coming out of the UK, this time targeting the Jewish community.
4: Two Iranian men facing charges over an alleged plot to bomb a Jewish community in Manchester, England in September. They appeared in court Saturday. Officials say the men were in contact with a third party who may be in Iran. Both men are being held until another court hearing later this month. This comes just 8 days after six men were arrested in a separate incident involving an apparent plot targeting a UK airbase used by U.S. forces.
33: And that's Fox's Marianne Rafferty. Authorities think the alleged plot on RAF Fairford may be linked to the Iranians, although they deny any sort of involvement. U.S. Marine arrested in Japan, accused of killing a 39-year-old woman and stealing her belongings at an Okinawa hotel. 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

0: Welcome to Catholic Views, where we get to know the faith and those who live it. I'm your host, Renee Kranz. On today's show, we will have Marcus and Heather Ashlock here to talk about how Marcus came into the church about 10 years ago and his path into the church and how he and Heather met and how she was somewhat instrumental in bringing him in, but also how St. Francis de Sales was intertwined in Marcus's journey and their journey together and the very interesting way they did their wedding just a year ago. It's a really great story. I hope you'll stick around for that. This month is also, October is Respect Life Month. So you'll see things like, if you're listening to this on Sunday, October 4th, the Life Chain in Sioux Falls is today, this afternoon. I'll go over to O'Gorman if you want to take part in that. But it's a good time to pray for all forms of the dignity of life, so from conception to natural death. So check out the Bishop's Bulletin for a column from our bishop on the death penalty and from Michael Pauly around euthanasia-assisted suicide. So there'll be plenty of those things. All right, let's move on to our interview with Heather and Marcus. In the studio with me today, I have the very lovely Marcus and Heather Ashlock. Welcome, Marcus and Heather.
1: Hello.
0: You recognize Heather. She's been, she's been all over.
1: Yeah.
0: She's been subbing for me a bit on Catholic Views. She is well known from Real Presence Radio. I know there's other things.
1: The seed.
0: The dinners that RPR used to have.
1: Oh, yeah, the banquets.
0: The banquets.
1: Yeah.
0: Heather's always
1: there.
0: They
1: used to make me stand up and talk at those.
0: Yes. Yeah. Marcus, you may recognize from his writing. He is one of our freelance writers for the Bishop's Bulletin. He hasn't done a lot recently. I need to change that. He's busy.
2: Very busy in the last year. And
0: yeah.
2: So I'm kind of hit and miss with Casey a couple of times.
0: I know. So we wanted the two of them to come in. Marcus is a convert to the faith. So we wanted to bring him in to tell his story. But they also have an interesting marriage story. And they tell me that there's a particular saint that weaves all of this together. So we're going to find out a lot of stuff. It's a good saint. A saint for St. Francis de Sales is mm-hmm. saint for journalists and writers,
1: yeah.
0: is not? Yes.
1: Yep. Yep. So
0: was I right about that?
1: You
0: yes.
1: are.
0: Yep.
1: Yep.
0: So very dear to all of us. Okay. Let's start, if you two wouldn't mind just telling us just a brief, where you come from, all of those, what you do now, all of those
1: sure.
0: things. Heather.
1: I am Heather Ashlock, formerly known as Heather Baldwin. Mm-hmm. I'm not an East River girl, I'm a West River girl.
0: Are you?
1: Born and raised, went through Seton, St. Thomas More, mm-hmm. moved out here about 2008.
0: Mm-hmm.
1: Hard to believe it's been that long.
0: Almost 20
1: used to
0: years.
1: Work at Catholic Family Services back when
0: okay.
1: it was around. And then I've moved into Real Presence Radio, Lamb Radio, and then recently have retired from there as the program director and now own the local Catholic bookstore, The Seed.
0: Yeah. Big family? Small family?
1: Just one sister. One much older sister.
0: Okay. One much older sister. Sorry,
1: She's
0: sister.
1: She's 2 years older, so I have to remind her.
0: 2 years? Oh, gosh. That's much older. Marcus, how about you?
2: Well, I'm originally from Arkansas, so if you hear a hint of an accent, I can get one in that Moonlight Magnolia drawl going on. So, I was born and raised in the South. I was not a cradle Catholic. I'm a bassinet Baptist. And
0: oh,
2: so,
0: nice.
2: You grew up in the faith as a Southern Baptist, and mom and dad were public school teachers. I went to school in Arkansas and, got out and got to work and that kind of thing, and had kind of a spiritual void, moved around, did a few things, decided to go into academia as a college professor for a few years
0: okay.
2: and teaching journalism, and then I bought a newspaper
0: yep.
2: in a small podunk Kansas town, and I could not get out of there. I thought, I'm just going to buy this paper, spend 2 or 3 years doing it, and get back into academia, and I was there nearly 10.
0: Oh,
2: and I'm
0: my
2: thinking,
0: goodness.
2: I don't
0: I
2: know what happened,
0: but
2: that was, so not only with a spiritual void, I had a family void because I was 8-9 hours away from any family.
0: Oh,
2: and
0: yeah.
2: so I was out in the middle of inconveniently located 3.5 hours from nowhere.
0: Right.
2: And so I don't want you to tell
0: too much of your story.
2: I'm not going to do it. Yeah, but it kind of starts in that
0: okay.
2: place where I'm.
0: Okay.
2: And,
0: so let's go there. Marcus, what was your, I want to know two things. What was your relationship to faith like? You said you were Baptist,
2: mm-hmm.
0: but what was your relationship to faith like before discovering the Catholic Church? And what was the impetus for you thinking, oh, maybe this is the thing that I should be looking at?
2: And that's a great question, because it really intertwines the whole story, mm-hmm. in both being a Southern Baptist, raised as a Southern Baptist, and becoming a Catholic. And basically, you know, we went to church Sunday morning, Sunday night, Wednesday night, and grew up, you know, that Bible-thumping, fired brimstone type of preaching from the pulpit. Yep. And so I'm used to an hour-long sermon,
0: mm-hmm.
2: and that call to come and give your life to Jesus at the end.
0: Right.
2: And so, you know, for those people who are Catholic and don't know that many Protestants, I mean, there's that strong desire to walk that aisle and proclaim your need for Christ in your life and to become saved and be baptized through the church. And mm-hmm. so I did that when I was 12. So because I was a young middle schooler, I have a very strong memory of doing all that.
0: Right.
2: Whereas, you know, a lot of, you know, Heather was baptized after right. she was born and has absolutely no recollection. But,
0: right.
2: You know, it was kind of a neat of experience when I think about it from that point
0: yeah.
2: of view.
0: Yeah.
2: But my mom and dad were strong in their faith, grandparents, you know, and so I had that around me. And then I went off to college and worked and did my thing, and then got out and was working even more full time, you know, 60, 70 hours a week and that kind of thing, and just stopped going to church.
0: Mm.
2: And so in my mid to early 20s, I stopped attending, and then I didn't really get back into it until I was probably in my late 30s, early 40s,
0: okay.
2: where I started going a lot. And so
0: that was
2: that
0: still
2: time,
0: a Baptist church?
2: Still, well, yep. yeah, Methodist, Baptist. It depends okay. on what I don't know, where I was living and the preacher. I mean, it was
0: sure.
2: based on the feeling that you got where you went.
0: Yeah.
2: And so, you know, Methodist or just Baptist that can read. So we went there and, you know, or whatever. And so
0: Marcus has a good sense of humor, in case yeah. you haven't picked that
2: anyway,
0: up yet.
2: So, you know, the point is I had a lot of experiences with a lot of different Protestant denominations. I did steer clear. I had a couple of friends in college that were Pentecostal, and I'm like, I went there a couple of times, like, ooh, this is way off from what I was raised
0: yeah.
2: and didn't understand any of that.
0: Yeah.
2: But as I was coming back to that spiritual void, recognizing something was missing in my life, mm-hmm. I'm stuck off in this Kansas town, and I've been there like 3.5-4 years, can't find anybody to buy this newspaper, and I felt very alone, and I realized that there was a lot of things missing in here.
0: Sure.
2: And I had a friend mention that she used a rosary app, and of course I knew what the rosary was, never had prayed one, never really had held one, but I understood the concept by it.
0: Right.
2: And I downloaded the app, and I'm like, well, this is pretty neat. And she explained how her attraction to it, because she was Catholic, and just all of a sudden, sometime in my early, you know, this was 2013, so I was 43, you know, I'm mm-hmm. 43, 44, I'm a former, I mean, I'm still a Baptist at that point, but, you know, I'm listening to the rosary, and I'm really, this is pretty cool.
0: That's
2: and
0: a I big step already, Marcus.
2: Well, every, you know, and I realize now how big of a step that really mm-hmm. was, and how it didn't really dawn on me at the time, how I've made a huge leap way over here, you know, and so I just started down that path, and then you know, I was introduced to Heather through a friend who was
0: okay.
2: Catholic,
0: uh-huh.
2: and we were both recently divorced, and we just started texting. And at that time, I had been down this path of, now I'm intrigued,
0: mm-hmm.
2: and now I'm starting to question why I believe what I believe. So by that time, I'd already been through graduate school and got a master's and a doctorate degree. And graduate school just teaches you how to think.
0: Yeah.
2: Teaches you really how to really understand why you believe what you believe. And then all of a sudden, I was applying that to my faith. And when I realized the only reason I believed some of the things that I had in me that I believed was because some dude told me to.
0: Yeah, yeah.
2: And it changed when I went to the Methodist church, and it changed when I went to an independent Baptist
0: oh,
2: church.
0: Oh, boy.
2: And so now it's like, well, hold on. Why? It's the Bible. And then I realized, well, that's because they're interpreting it through their own knowledge or whatever.
0: Their own lens, yeah.
2: And then I started really digging into the Catholic faith and realizing that there was this 2,000-year history that I thought I was already participating in, which I was from a periphery point of view, but I wasn't in that depth of the, quote, capital C church, mm-hmm. you know. And I started asking questions. And the current pastor that I was going to, his wife worked for me, and so I felt obligated to go to their church, which was Independent Baptist, so I didn't grow up with that kind of everybody was secluded and they can believe whatever they want to believe in their own congregation at the church. And that's kind of what independents mean. They recognize no authority above their own pastor.
0: Oh, interesting.
2: And so I really started asking questions and it got to the point where he couldn't answer them. And by this time I'd already been reading a lot about Catholicism and, you know, and the impetus of it was one day I went in and I challenged him on John chapter 6. And I'm like, why don't we believe this? Well, we just don't believe it. I'm like, yeah, but we believe all the red letter stuff, and this is red letter stuff,
0: yeah.
2: You know? I mean, this is the red letter edition. You know, mm-hmm. why aren't we believe? Well, it's just, you know, oh, and there's all these excuses. Well, he couldn't explain it. And then I started talking about the Mary, second Eve, and the Ark of the New Covenant, and all this other stuff, and he's just like, you know, looking at me and could not answer any of this. And he goes, look, you just need to pray about this. He goes, you know, this is just what we believe. We just don't believe that. And you just need to pray about it. And I said, okay. And in my heart, I was like, I've already prayed about it and I'm becoming a Catholic. And there's not
0: wow,
2: anything.
0: That was quick.
2: Because I gave him, and that was like in October. And I gave him till March of that year. It's like 5 months, 6 months. And he never once came back to me and said, here's what I've studied. Here's why I believe this.
1: And I think what's interesting, too, is that in this small town where he lived, it wasn't like a congregation of 800.
0: Right.
1: It was a congregation of
2: seven.
1: Seven.
0: Oh, gosh.
2: It was a tiny
1: little
2: church.
1: So it wasn't like he was just one man in this hundreds of people that, you know, so that put perspective on it anyway.
2: Yeah. And yeah, it was a town of like 1,700 people, and they had like 11 churches and twice as many hairdressers, you know? And so it was one stoplight. But, and don't get me wrong, I love him and his wife. They're dear people and they're great people. And they believe what they believe because that's what they're convicted to believe. But I strayed from my early upbringing. And I started questioning why I believed, and I got it down to the point is the only reason, like I said, is why is because someone told me that.
0: Right.
2: Not because I was proven that this is what I should believe.
0: Right.
2: And the more questions I asked, kind of like Dr. Anders, and I actually started.
0: He's great.
2: Well, and Heather, it was like, you need to listen to radio, Catholic radio. And I'm like, we didn't have a Catholic radio. So I downloaded a Lamb radio app, and I started listening to that, and then it became RPR. And I would call into Dr. Anderson, I'd call into Ray Grindy, and I'd call into Mitch Pacwa and Father Pacwa and all this and talk to them and ask these questions. And I was just absorbing so much, and I'm just reading. You know, I'm an academic. I read all the time, and I love to gain new knowledge and everything and try to apply it and really point the finger back at myself and go, okay, if you believe this, why this or whatever? And very critical. And it just started making sense.
0: Yeah.
2: And it wasn't like there was a, and a veil open up or anything like that. But it was like, how can you deny it? I don't know how I can deny this because we don't believe in it. Wasn't good enough.
0: Mm-hmm.
2: You know, it's like you can believe Jesus walked on water and you can believe Jesus in the past, I don't know, we've had recently the five loaves and fishes and stuff in the mm-hmm. last few Sundays or whatever, I think. And, or at least I've been listening to somebody who's been talking about it. And, you know, you believe that he can do that, but when he says, this is my body and blood, you're like,
0: oh,
2: the guy's out of it, you know? And so there was no explanation. And so to kind of tie all that in, I decided, you know, this is, and well,

0: Because at that time I realized that this is absolutely not biblical. It's a mockery. Yeah. It was blasphemous in my mind, but it wasn't authorized and it was just for show. Right. And so, but I promised myself and I prayed that day for forgiveness of participating in it. And then I made a vow that I would never partake in that again until I'm Catholic.
1: Yeah. Beautiful. So, okay, I'm going to give you a minute to protect yourself. You two, Heather, did you guys meet before he started discovering the church or kind of during that time?
2: During.
1: Okay.
2: During. So he'd been praying the rosary. He had gone to adoration. Mm-hmm. He would have to go pick up his newspaper and he would stop at one of the churches because there was something there. Mm-hmm. And he would just stop and pray at one of the Catholic churches in a town he went through. And my first husband became Catholic and wasn't really heartfelt into it. Mm-hmm. So it was really vital for me to let him find his own way and guide him when he asked for it, but to not, I really, really, really needed it to be his.
1: Yes. Yeah.
2: Very much so.
1: Yeah. Because at the time, you're, of course, not married. You're dating so on.
2: We're just dating. Yeah. He's 10 hours away. Yeah. We're on the phone. We really enjoy each other's company. I mean, and that's about it, you know?
1: Right. So, Marcus, when did you actually come into the church?
0: I guess it was February. Now I forgot the date. Now that I'm thinking about it. February, March of 18.
1: Oh, okay.
0: And so,
1: it's been a little while.
0: Yeah, it's been a while. Yeah. And so the whole thing, the intertwining with our marriage, one of my friends who I knew was Catholic and had been friends with her for years, and we were chatting about it. She goes, well, who's your patron saint? I said, well, I've not picked one. I said, I really don't know how that works, you know? And and she goes, well, you've got to start thinking about it. And I said, well, what's funny is I said, there's one that does come up that I found who's the patron saint of newspapers and journalists and writers, and it's St. Francis de Sales. She goes, oh, he's a great saint. And I'm like, well, that's cool. And I said, and she goes, well, you need to go read about him and figure out who he is and his feast day and all that. And I said, well, and I'm Googling it as we're talking, you know, because I'm at my desk. And I said, hold on. And she goes, what? I said, today's his feast day. It was January 24th. We had this conversation that day, and she's telling me this, and I'm like, you have got to
1: be kidding
0: me. He's
1: already stalking you.
0: Well, yeah.
1: Already.
0: Well, get this.
2: But wait, there's more.
0: But wait, there's more. And so this town that I was living in was like 50 miles from any other than my own Catholic church in that town, but they only had a service Sunday morning. Mm-hmm. And so every once in a while, like on the, when I would go get my paper, you know, we had an adoration chapel at a hospital and all this. And there, I would just move to do it. And I would go there. Well, this other church, 50 miles the other direction, west in Colorado, they had a church on Friday. They had service on Friday night. And so every once in a while, I feel like going to mass on a Friday night, you know, growing up only going on Sundays or whatever. So I had secretly started going to mass on Saturdays in another town and going to my own church on Sunday, and no one knew it. And then every once in a while, I'd even go on Friday during the week, you know, or whatever. And then the week that we had this conversation about St. Francis de Sales on his feast day was on a Wednesday. And on Friday, I decided to go to that church. And I never once looked at the name of that church. And it was St. Francis de Sales Parish. And it was like,
1: oh yeah, saints totally stalk you.
0: Oh my God!
1: If there's any question,
0: well, that's
1: I've experienced
0: exactly
1: it
0: what Heather's mother said. Yeah. And she's like, well, somebody's after him or something like that. And I think he knows who he needs to to go with and whatever. So St. Francis of Sales is my patron saint or my confirmation saint, and I feel really close to him. And one of the questions you brought up is there any saints you feel close to? Mm-hmm. And so when I do pray at adoration and thing, you know, and I thank the Blessed Mother for her prayers, and sometimes John Paul II the Great, you know, will come up, and Mother Teresa will come up. A lot of times, for some reason, St. Maximilian Kolbe will come up, and it's just out of the blue, or Joan of Arc, or somebody, or even Heather Saint will come up, and it's not somebody I'm thinking of, but I'm always, every time, you know, I think for intercessory prayers, it's like, you know, my brother, my saint, St. Francis of Sales, pray for me.
1: Okay. So, Heather, was there anything else you wanted to add? You look like maybe you wanted to jump in there.
2: No.
1: Okay. So, Marcus, you moved.

0: year when?
1: In COVID 2020.
0: That's right. Yeah. Okay. And you and I met shortly, soon after, right around there.
1: And you weren't wearing a mask. I'm joking.
0: No. Definitely. I only was home for 2 weeks. And I was like, I got to get back to the office. I'm going to lose it. Heather, you got married. Has it been a year?
1: No.
2: January
1: of this year.
2: Not even a year yet.
0: Oh my gosh. It seems longer than that.
2: Yeah. January, we dated for 24. Quite a while before. Yeah.
0: That's good. Especially both of you were divorced. I think it's good to pump the brakes a little bit. Let's make sure everything's good.
2: And that was it for both of us, is we had so much fear, you know, of making wrong decisions. And, you know, here we are. I'm in my 40s. He was in his 50s. And, wanting to do everything the right way.
0: Yeah.
2: And so going through the annulment process was so wonderful healing and just a beautiful thing to go through.
0: I'm glad you're bringing that up. Because sometimes it's really hard for people.
2: Yeah. Yeah.
1: And that marital counseling before that, six months before.
2: I don't know. It was with Father Mark Lichter, though.
1: Yeah. Father Mark the Great.
0: He's great.
2: Oh, he calls him Father Mark the Great.
0: Oh, nice.
1: Yeah, I'm trying to get that going, but.
0: I'm sure he loves it.
1: Yeah. But, you know, it was, I'm thinking, I wish I'd have done this years ago because I would have made better decisions. Oh my gosh.
2: And it's not scary.
1: Well, not the annulment. I never had marital counseling ever. Oh, we never had a 6 month, hey, are you right for one another? Hey, here are these questions you need to think about. Hey.
2: Well, and the exciting thing for me is like when we got done with our marriage encounter.
1: Marriage encounter.
2: I can remember. Yeah. Yes. It was just like by the time we got done, we were like, all right, can we do this tomorrow?
0: Yeah.
1: Yeah.
2: Okay. We are so fit.
0: So speaking of that, you guys did a little different wedding.
2: Yes.
0: Can you tell us about what you did?
2: Yes.
0: We've got about 5 minutes, which it should be, I think, plenty of time.
2: Oh, yeah,
0: but tell us about what you did and why you did it that way.
2: So since it's both of our, we've been married before, I didn't feel like being a 40-year-old in a white dress. It just felt strange to me.
0: Yeah.
2: And the Brechtels out in Rapid City, Cammie and Dan Brechtel got married during Mass one Saturday afternoon.
0: And you were like,
2: oh. And for some reason, that was like 35 years ago. And that came up in my mind. And I was just like, you know what? So we know so many people. A lot of people know me through the store, through RPR. And selfishly, I just was like, you know, let's do this during a Mass because I wanted everybody's prayers.
0: Yeah. Oh, yeah.
2: Because I think marriage should be a very outward,
0: like a community
2: vocation for the community, because his parents are a fabulous example of a married couple.
0: Mm-hmm.
2: My parents were not.
0: Okay.
2: And I thought, what a great way, and I hope we can do it justice, is to be a very visible sign of the vocation of marriage.
0: Yes, yes.
2: And what it really means and what it, you know, and try to do it justice. So I asked Father Paul Rutten, I'm at Christ the King, and I said, hey, you know, see what they think and float up by them. And they did at their meeting. And he said, yeah, we can do that. And so then I basically just said, because, you know, you have Father Mark Lichter, Father Paul Rutten, or Father Jacob Doty.
0: Yeah.
2: I know all three of them well.
0: Mm-hmm.
2: And I'm like, you guys just draw the short straw and whoever gets it, we'll do our wedding.
0: I can't pick.
2: Father Mark Lichter pulled it. So they gave us approval for Saturday afternoon vigil Mass to do our wedding during the Mass.
0: Yeah.
1: After Advent. So, we had to make sure it was after the turn of the year.
2: Yeah.
1: And so we started looking like, well, would we want to wait till May? I'm like, no, let's get married earlier. And then all of a sudden, somebody said that January 24th was open, and that was St. Francis de Sales feast day.
0: Happens to land on a Saturday.
1: Well,
0: wasn't that convenient?
1: Even more importantly, someone heard about it.
2: Well, because, my mom, everybody knows Linda Baldwin. She talks a lot. She invited everybody and their mother to come and pray with us. I'm speeding this up because then through the grapevine, somebody in West River heard about it and gifted, told somebody here in Sioux Falls to gift us what he had gifted him. So I know that sounds really strange, but he had gifted Eric a relic of Francis de Sales, a first class relic
0: oh my
2: of St. Francis de Sales. Mm-hmm. And Eric came and gave it to me.
0: Oh my goodness.
2: And so St. Francis de Sales,
0: not knowing that this connection with you guys.
2: No, he did.
0: Oh, he did. Okay.
2: Yeah. Yeah. And so this person gifted it to us for our wedding.
0: Oh wow.
2: And so then at the
1: wedding,
2: on
1: the feast day.
2: Yeah.
1: And a first class relic there set next to Mary over on the side.
0: Yeah.
1: And so we brought in prayer cards and people made second class relics.
0: Oh, that's
2: so at our reception, people could venerate the relic at our reception on the feast of St. Francis de Sales.
0: I bet that was really cool to get married during Mass.
2: It was so cool.
1: Yeah.
0: All right. Let's see. I want to ask, okay, we have about a minute, Marcus. Because you're a convert, I love this question. Have there been any challenges for you quickly? Or sell roses?
1: for me, going to, you know, for my faith, there hasn't been. The challenge that I feel is making sure that I try to be a good example for the people in my family who think, wow,
0: I can see
1: doing,
0: you saying
1: you know, you know, and that kind of thing. Because I want them, because you can't force it.
0: Right.
1: It's like all I can do is just be a good example and hope that that inspires them. If it doesn't, it doesn't. But, you know, my parents are still faithful. They don't go to church a lot. But, you know, part of me is, you know, my sister doesn't go to church a lot and her kids don't go to church a lot. But, you know, I pray for them and I want them to be as close as to God as whatever they feel like they need to. They don't have to make it look like me.
0: Right.
1: And whatever works for them, but just to know that they've got my prayers, I hope that makes them feel better. But I would love to see them come into the faith. If they don't, that's great.
0: Yeah. Yeah.
1: You know,
0: you're doing everything you need to do, which is
1: perfect. I'm doing this for me and for our relationship. And, you know, because when we first started talking, you know, Heather's like, you know, you know, our job for each other is to help each other get in heaven.
0: Yep.
1: I've never thought of it that way.
0: I know. It's awesome for marriage for that.
1: Yeah.
0: All right, you guys, we are out of time. I'm so glad I had you finally come in. I don't know why I never had you come in before. It's just silly.
2: God's timing.
1: Because I have a face for radio. Yes.
0: No, you're awesome. Thank you for coming in and sharing your story. I really, really appreciate it.
2: Thank you.
0: Yeah, you bet. All right. Of course, if you're looking for any information on the diocese, you can always find us at sfcatholic.org. Or if you want to find us on social media at Facebook, Instagram, or YouTube, you can find us at SF Diocese. That's it for us today. Hope you'll join us again next week for more Catholic Views.
3: Lots of sunshine for the second half of the weekend. High on either side of 70. Northwest winds at 5 to 10 miles per hour. 42 for your low tonight. Mostly clear with a light and variable breeze, which will turn to the south as we head into Monday. Speaking of Monday, a little breezy with that south wind at 10 to 20 miles per hour, but we're sunny with a high of 72. We get up to 80 for Tuesday. From the Storm Center at Kilauea TV, I'm meteorologist Adam Rook.
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5: This is Forum. I'm John Michaels, public affairs radio director since 1977. Going to be talking to somebody who graduated, I think, in 1979. Paul Horsted, he graduated from Brandon, or was it Sioux Falls back then?
6: Brandon Valley, John. Yeah, thanks very much.
5: Well, how old were you when you moved to Custer? You've been in Sioux Falls area for quite a while.
6: Yeah, that was, we moved to Custer 27 years ago, actually, my partner Camille and I, and kind of the long story short is I graduated from Brandon, worked at the Argus Leader in Sioux Falls for a couple of years in the 80s, and then I went back to SDSU and finally managed to get a degree, and then I was at State Tourism Department in Pier in the late 1980s. And then in 1990, started freelancing on my own, and eventually we moved to Custer around 1999, and that's what I've been doing ever since. We kind of fell into book publishing about 25 years ago.
5: Well, you were back when the Argus Leader was, you know, an actual building on Minnesota Avenue.
6: Right, an actual newspaper and building,
5: yeah. Had quite a staff in that, and as a photographer, people don't know that you graduated in what, a degree in psychology, was it?
6: That's right. Yes, I was searching when I went back to school. I was, I'd been a photographer for a while. I mean, you know, right out of high school, working at the Argus Leader, it was pretty heady stuff for me. And I think I did pretty well, but I kind of burned out on it. So I was sort of casting around, and I took, flight training and scuba diving and, you know, German and Spanish and went to Europe. I had the most credits in a psych degree, so I ended up graduating with that. But I also had a German minor and a sociology degree. So I think it was a pretty well-rounded education I got there. Then I did end up going back into photography. So that worked out.
5: Let's go back to your original photography. What some of the photos that you took back in, what's some of the stories from when you were at the Argus Leader? They send you out in everything from probably sports to politics.
6: Yeah, that's right. I'll back up just even a little bit from that, as long as we're doing my life story here, kind of. Mm-hmm. In Brandon, I had gotten a job. I started out on the yearbook using my dad's 1950s Voigtlander German camera that he'd picked up when he was in the Army, and was shooting a basketball game and for the yearbook in the local weekly newspaper in Brandon that was called the Brandon Valley Reporter under a guy named Bud Jones, and his wife Sam saw me, and you know, this was like the second week I had a camera, and he's like, hey, would you like to take photos for the weekly paper? Then, you know, frankly, I don't have to come to these games every week anymore. And I was like, sure, that'd be great. So next thing, I'm working at a weekly paper, and I did that for a year or so, and kind of a volunteer thing. And then in high school, Junior Achievement was a program that had various corporations and companies that sponsored high school kids to do sort of business-like practices. And lo and behold, the Argus Leader was one of the sponsors. And the light bulb went on in my head, and I thought, if I get on that team, maybe I'll meet some people from the Argus Leader. And sure enough, Frank Clock, well-known former Argus Leader photographer, was one of the advisors. And next thing I knew, I was doing weekend sports and stuff for the Argus Leader while I was still in high school. And, you know, that led to, you know, all of a sudden there's nobody else around. So the editor's calling me to go to some, you know, house fire or car accident or something. I'm shooting news then all of a sudden, and eventually ended up there full time just a couple of years out of high school. So I'm not saying I was a genius. It was, you know, right place at the right time and good fortune, and also keeping my eyes open a little bit, I guess.
5: You mentioned fires and car accidents. Did you ever see anything that was kind of gory or horrific?
6: Oh, yeah. Yeah, that was the hard thing, I think, for me. And one reason maybe I, you know, kind of burned out on it. I mean, you could literally be shooting a grip and grin with the mayor of Sioux Falls, you know, in the city offices 1 minute, and then 20 minutes later, I'm not kidding, and, you know, plane crash, kid drowning down at the falls, you know, car accidents. And you know, that was an era when, and maybe still is, I don't know. But, you know, the editors, I'm not blaming anybody, I'm just trying to explain, mm-hmm. they loved hard news photos. And so if you had a photo of, you know, somebody being extricated from a car crash or something, that was, you know, in their, you know, their view, good stuff. Again, I was also kind of pumped up on that at the time. But I came to realize maybe that wasn't what I wanted to do. You know, with my whole career, I really thought that's what I was going to do, is be a news photographer at some big daily newspaper. And I decided, going back to college, which I had tried to do earlier, not very successfully, seemed like a good idea. And back I went. But I really credit my experience at the Argus. I had great mentors in Frank Clock and Lloyd Cunningham, you know, taught me so much. And, you know, I processed, and, well, you would shoot photos in the morning on film. Some people still remember what film is. Mm-hmm. Then you would develop them in the afternoon to get them ready for the paper that evening that was coming out the next morning. You know, it was quite a process. And so you very quickly learned what you were doing wrong. You know, and, you know, if you did something wrong one day, you know, you got your rear end kicked by the editor, and then the next day you didn't repeat that mistake and you did better with your photos. And there was one instance where they literally stopped the presses. That's a favorite story of mine from working there. And believe it or not, it was a plane crash at the airport. It was in some fog. A small plane went down. They couldn't find it because it was so foggy. So they finally located, and about 10:30, they let the media in. That'd be us probably. And Kate Yellow, I'm sure, was there as well. And I get my shots. I go back to the paper, and they're literally holding the whole newsroom for one picture of this crash to put it on the front page, of course, for the next morning's edition. So printing these negatives while they were still wet, you know, making a print that was still wet, taking that back to the press room, they shot it and, you know, put it in the paper. But the next day's paper was probably an hour too late because we were running pretty late that night. But it was great experience, but I think it instilled in me a little bit of a sense of urgency and of working quickly and efficiently and probably sometimes clumsily, but that's something I think I still carry with me today.
5: I was a paper boy for many years at the Argus.
6: Oh.
5: Yeah.
6: The me too.
5: Paul, you know, Paul Horsted, the photographer, historian, I guess, and publisher. What, you know, the Black Hills have kind of a special aesthetic. The stars are brighter. There's more kind of a creative type of thing out there. Did you kind of see that as part of your reason to move out to Custer?
6: I hadn't mentioned it, but Camille, my partner, was teaching at a college. We actually lived in Michigan for a few years, but because she got a great job at a college there. And during that time, I was coming back often to the Black Hills to work on projects and shooting what we called stock photography back then, which was sort of like photos you took on speculation, and then you would try to license or sell them to magazines and so on. And that's what I was doing. I had a couple of shots in Life magazine and once in National Geographic even. And but I kind of found out that didn't pay very well, as it turns out. So I also did some advertising photography. But yeah, I always kind of had our eye on the Black Hills. My Camille was she didn't grow up, but her dad was at the air base. So she lived at Black Hawk in her high school years and knew that part of the Black Hills. And I had done work here in the tourism department out in the Black Hills, Mount Rushmore and Crazy Horse and all those other places. And so we kind of did have a soft spot for this area. And that is one of the reasons we decided to make this our home after we got married and we returned from a few years in Michigan.
5: It was quite a change from film when everything went to digital. You went through that, I'm sure, where now you can look at a picture, 2 seconds after you take it and see if you need to take another one, I guess. And you can fax it or not fax it. That's an old term. Email it or text it to somebody so quickly. Let's start getting to your books because you actually became an author and a publisher. Tell us how you started publishing. Publishing is kind of something not everybody does.
6: Yeah, it's a combination of things. Like I've kind of said before, opportunity and luck and, maybe taking a chance here and there. But so as you said, we had this transition from film to digital. And the first book we did was in 2002. It was this book called Exploring with Custer, which followed General Custer's route through the Black Hills in 1874. He, explored here and found gold, started the gold rush, for better or worse. It was all property of the Lakota Native Americans at that time. But he had a photographer with him, and I got going on taking pictures where this photographer had taken pictures in the Black Hills in 1874. And that was all on film. To get back to your question, my partner Camille, I didn't mention this, but what she was teaching in college was graphic design on the Macintosh computer. So she's a highly skilled designer. And around that same time, around 2002, I got a friend named Greg Lotza, a photographer in Sioux Falls. So most people know his name because he shoots everything in South Dakota and great photographer. And he had published one book on his own, and he had learned about this notion from another photographer in Minnesota. We had gotten to the point where with desktop publishing, back in, around 2000, 2005, that was feasible for a couple of people to handle a job that might have been done by 10 or 15, a few years earlier, because all of that was under your control on the computer, so to speak. And so one thing kind of led to another, and brought in a great co-author on that book, Ernie Graffy, and we ended up publishing that first book, and we had no idea, but I guess, we did okay. It sold out in like 6 weeks. We sold 3,000 copies. I mean, it was unbelievable. Back then, people were, the internet was not really where it is today. And so people were eager for a new publication that was coming out, and especially with history and had to do with the history of the Black Hills. And so that's really, really what got us going initially with book publishing and having the skill in my wife's hands, the design and my photography and Ernie Graffy's writing and, a good collaboration. Three or four of us were able to put that together.
5: Paul Horsted, originally from Brandon. Your publications have appeared in Life magazine, National Geographic, back when they had magazines, Smithsonian, Reader's Digest, USA Today, right, and South Dakota Magazine. The aspect of, we're talking, right now about, you're in Custer, you're doing things with the Black Hills, but Sioux Falls has a lot of ties. If you ever go deer hunting or elk hunting or just go for a vacation, or many people actually live they have property in the Black Hills. A lot of people in Sioux Falls have ties to your area.
6: That's right. No, that's right. I probably know dozens of people that are in the situation you described. They have a cabin out here or a summer home or or come here frequently just to camp and hunt. And yeah, it's one of the great things about our state, that long ribbon of concrete that connects us to Sioux Falls out here. And I've made that trip, I don't know how many hundreds of times myself, and my parents still live in Sioux Falls, so I get over there very often. That's part of the beauty of this state, is having that prairie as well as the Black Hills kind of beckoning over the horizon there. I always enjoy that when you come over the rise near Wall there and you see Black Elk Peak off in the distance. Yep, that's alluring, all right, for me too, even though I live here. Yeah,
5: almost forgot Sturgis. People come from all over the world, you know, to the right. Black Hills on that. Your philosophy in photography, though, is that you have the then and now photographs. You had the Black Hills yesterday and today, Crossing Plains with Custer, Treasures of National Parks yesterday and today, and then we'll get into South Dakota yesterday and today. How do you do then? You kind of did that with the Custer thing, where you took William Illingsworth's photos, and then you take pictures of them today, and that's what you're doing.
6: Since that first book I mentioned earlier, Exploring with Custer, and you mentioned Illingsworth's photography here in the hills, it kind of lit a fuse on me, I guess you could say. I mean, I have done all kinds of photography in my life. I've done, you know, news, as we mentioned, weddings, advertising. You know, I've kind of been a general purpose photographer, but I fell into this way of looking at history that I just found absolutely compelling and fascinating. And that is to have an old picture in your hands, and then you look at it and say, where was that taken, and how can I find that spot? And how you do that, how you find that location, and then take a matching picture is the process. It's called re-photography or repeat photography, and it's practiced all over the world by different people in different situations for scientific study or just for fun, you know, really. But I enjoy pulling history out of it and seeing what environmental changes have taken place. And so, you start with an old photo. If it doesn't say Deadwood Main Street on it, if it's, you know, there are some that are more obscure than that, just some picture of, well, let's say up on Black Elk Peak, you know, you don't know where it was taken from exactly, so you're looking for the site. And I go through kind of a research process. Sometimes you can get it located using Google Earth, you know, software, mapping software, and you can fly in there and kind of look at the angle and sort of say, well, it looks like he was over on this mountain. Or if it's in a town somewhere, you can fly into that town in Google Earth and you know, they have something called Street View. So you can literally be on Main Street in Belvedere. That's an example I use in my slide program that I'll be giving, and you can see then what buildings are still there. And I'm holding this old postcard of Belvedere, South Dakota, and I can see in the postcard some of the buildings are in this street view of Belvedere without even going there. And then I can mark that on a map, and then as I start to shoot pictures for a book, I'll get out there and match that up, in person by driving to the location, which I've already kind of mapped, and then I can fine tune it once I get to the site. I hope that was reasonably clear, but, you know, I try to do as much research in my home office before I go because that saves a lot of time than when you're out in the field for just taking pictures at each of these locations. And for my most recent project, time was, you know, there was a lot of ground to cover, so I was trying to save time.
5: Well, your book, South Dakota Yesterday and Today, it contains 350 photo pairings covering over 100 South Dakota communities and landmarks. We're at the West River History Conference in Rapid City, but you're in Sioux Falls this weekend. We're recording this earlier in the week, of course, but yesterday you appeared. Right. But today, Sunday, people have time to, where are you going to be?
6: Yeah, later today on Sunday, I'll be at the Old Courthouse Museum at 2:00 this afternoon. It's a free presentation, probably about an hour. And those folks there have had me there before. It's been a few years now. So I'm going back to talk primarily about this new project, South Dakota, yesterday and today, which I have been working on, you know, more or less for 10 years, mostly the last 3 or 4 years. And the book just came out a few weeks ago. So I'm really excited to present that in Sioux Falls for the first time.
5: Well, that's my co-producer in the background there, Gizmo.
6: I got one of those too.
5: Yeah. But you've been taking photos yourself for about 40 years. That, you know, you've got your own collection there. But South Dakota, yesterday and today, you're looking at Sioux Falls yesterday and today?
6: I'm not doing anything so far specifically on Sioux Falls, but there are about, I think it's almost 25 pages in the book, this new book, out of the, it's a 400-page book, first of all, and it starts in the Black Hills. I start on Black Elk Peak with this then and now thing, and then we move down around the hills through all these towns, across the western plains and badlands, down along the Missouri River, then northeastern South Dakota, towns and cities, and then southeastern South Dakota. And the book ends up in Sioux Falls. I thought that was a neat way to kind of tie it up. And so, yeah, there's photos of Phillips Avenue back in the 1890s, in the 1930s, the 1950s. And in each case, then I'm matching that with a new photo so you can see what it looked like back in the day and what it looks like from that angle today. I also did some shots of the falls of the Sioux River. Of course, there's several views of Falls Park going way back to, I think, 1872. There's a really, really old picture of the falls before that. Like, I think there's one house sitting off in the distance, you know, behind there. And, of course, now today that's quite a developed area. So that's been it's an amazing way for me to, and I think for other people, I hope so, to look at how our land has changed, how we've developed cities and towns, and sometimes they boom, sometimes they bust, and Sioux Falls is definitely on the boom right now. You can see it, some of those condos downtown there were literally rising as I was shooting this book. You know, I went back 2 months later, and here there was another building, and you know, so I took another picture to kind of update it, but I'm trying to encompass all of South Dakota in one project, and that's why it's such a massive book that I'll be sharing with you on Sunday this afternoon.
5: Well, personally, all of that construction around the falls, I thought ruined the skyline. You can't see the cathedral like you used to and all that kind of thing, but that's progress. Yep. But you graduated from Brandon what year?
6: In 1979, yeah, and it was a whole different ballgame back then, wasn't it, around the falls? You know, back in the 80s and downtown Sioux Falls, you know, because of the Western Mall, you know, being constructed, it was just, you know, a dead zone down there. So I agree with you. I miss seeing the skyline that was almost like a logo for the city. That's what I wrote in the book, you know, with the old courthouse tower sticking up and the falls in front of it and a railroad line going by. And now some of that has been obscured by all the development. And one of the things, I don't know, maybe when I publish a book like this, I'm always kind of interested in what will other people see in this that I haven't seen. You know, I don't see everything, and I'm interested in those other perspectives. But I hope we might learn. When you look at Falls Park, for example, you know, it's beautiful compared to, you know, 25 or 35 years ago. But my standard line is adding more concrete or pavement or buildings or structures is not going to improve it in any way that I, you know, generally speaking. And they've done some of that already, you know, over on the east side with the Levitt and so on. I know a lot of people love that. I'm not criticizing that, but I'd like to see some of that natural landscape survive if at all possible, because we need that in a city as well. So, yeah, that's kind of my personal takeaway on some of that when you look at the book and look at those photos.
5: Paul Orsett, originally from Brandon back, we're talking now living in Custer, but photographer and historian. Yeah, I can remember when it was all weeds and kind of almost a bum camp down into Falls. And Sherman Park was, you know, knee-high weeds and that kind of thing. We've come a long way.
6: Yeah, all right. No, they do a beautiful job. And, you know, think of the... Remember that big iron junkyard, you know, right next to the park? I mean, who would have thought that would all get cleaned up? So, I mean, that is an amazing transformation, and credit is you know, definitely due to the people that brought that around. And so, yeah, I guess looking forward is what I'm talking about. If we can do some preservation, downtown Sioux Falls lost so many of their historic buildings, you know, back in the 70s. I mean, it's shocking now to me at least, but you know, there was a serious proposal to tear down the old courthouse, you know, at one time back in the 70s and put a parking ramp there, I think. You know, unfortunately, some far-sighted people stepped up and said, no, wait a minute, we got to preserve, you know, part of our past here. And so they saved that building. And of course, it's a wonderful museum, which I'm looking forward to speaking in that courtroom, you know, this afternoon at 2:00. So, yeah, that's going
5: to
6: be great.
5: One thing they don't talk about much is it would have cost more to tear it down, because it was built with that Sioux Falls jasper, which is hard as a diamond, and to tear tear that one apart was would have been a huge expense to tear that thing apart. But you in your perspective, you know, looking back, because you grew up in this area and you've been part of West River for quite a while, we see 7,000 people moving into Sioux Falls each year, they say now. And I'm sure, you know, the Black Hills, you know, are you seeing a very input in West River of a lot of people from East and West River states or East and West River country states?
6: Exactly. Yes, exactly. It's a, you know, people joke about the Californians moving here and, you know, other states as well. And I can't say we all want things to stay the way they are. You know, we really do. Ultimately, we don't like change. I mean, that's what I kind of see when I talk to people about this. But it's a free country, and if somebody buys some land and wants to put up a house, you know, I mean, that's what we've all done on some level. So I don't really criticize that. But what I would like to see, and I'm emphasizing this, is that our public lands and our state lands remain in their present state as much as possible. So I've been kind of a critic of Custer State Park at times. They continually seem to want to add parking and facilities, wedding venues. They were going to put a campground along the Wildlife Loop Road, you know, where you go to see the buffalo. They were going to put a campground out there. I mean, this was going to happen, except, you know, people rose up and complained. And the legislature got like 1,000 emails, you know, against that. And so they pulled the plug. But it was only because people spoke out. So, you know, I think that's something, again, private property, pretty much do what you want, build a house or, you know, whatever it is. But public land, let's try to keep that development to a minimum. And by public, I mean the national forest out here, as well as our state. And we don't have that problem in our national parks. They tend to take care of those pretty well, like Wind Cave National Park or Jewel Cave. You know, you don't see a lot of development. But in the national forest, we have some issue with road development and so on, and logging, and you get into the weeds with that a little bit. But yeah, I'd just like to see those public, you know, lands that are held by state or federal government. Let's not develop those. If we're going to develop all of the private land, we need those places of refuge, much like I was talking about Falls Park a little bit ago.
5: Paul Horsted, photographer and historian. The Blood Run, I think, would be a good example of that here. They're building almost all the way out to Brandon in that area now with development. Hopefully they'll. I know they have a lot of plans for that to hopefully keep. You can still find arrowheads out there. Your book this afternoon, what time at the Courthouse Museum? What time are you going to be there?
6: It'll be 2:00 at the Old Courthouse Museum downtown Sioux Falls there over on 6th Street. Just look for the clock tower, right, and drive in. If people do miss me there, my website is just my name, paulhorsted.com, and I've got books I sell there and ship them all over. Also be at Touchmark at All Saints at 2:00 on Monday. That's a little smaller venue. That's where my folks live, and I'm doing a program for the residents, but anybody is free to visit that as well, 2:00 tomorrow. Look forward to seeing everybody at the Old Courthouse Museum this afternoon.
5: Your newest book, South Dakota Yesterday and Today. Where do you find those pictures from, like 1890
6: I visited digitally, I'll say, or in person, about 50 archives for this book, and I'm very proud of that. Robert Colby out of Sioux Falls, Bob.
5: I'm just going to mention him,
6: Yeah, he's got a massive collection that he's so kindly, we've become good friends, and let me look through that, the state archives, and also the Siouxland Heritage Museums there in Sioux Falls had a, you know, awesome collection of pictures of the falls and of downtown and so on. But also, you know, my own collecting, I, you know, look on auction sites and so on for things that interest me. But there's the Library of Congress is another good one if people are looking for historic photos of South Dakota. And some of the local universities and colleges also have great online archives. I like the online option because I didn't, again, have to spend time, you know, digging through shoeboxes. I could just search online, and that was, again, I'm looking for efficiency, but also a good comprehensive look at the historic photos of South Dakota.
5: Paddle South Dakota Yesterday and Today, because you have the history photos paired with the today photos.
6: Yes.
5: Over 350 pairings. Bob Colby has quite a postcard collection, a historical postcard collection, where all the small towns had pictures of their main street with a trolley, even though they didn't have a trolley. That was kind of an old photographer's trick back then, wasn't it?
6: That's right. Yeah, there was one photographer that I think, you know, he started doing it, and then as a joke, he did it in all these other little towns. He had this picture of a trolley that he would just kind of paste onto a Main Street shot of any little town, you know, that never would have had a trolley. And I'm sure he was doing it as a joke. There's some wonderful postcards from the 1910, 1920 era where they did surprising work that we would call Photoshop, but where they combined elements, or like there's an ear of corn that's 6 feet long, you know, or huge potatoes on the back of a wagon. And I used some of that in the book as well for a little break from the action, you might say, doing the comparison photos. So, yeah, that's part of my project as well. But, yeah, Bob has a bunch of those, and they are excellent.
5: Paul Horsted, books Exploring with Custer, the 1874 Black Hills Expedition, you followed the route of that. The Black Hills, Yesterday and Today, Crossing the Plains with Custer, Treasures of National Parks, Yesterday and Today. I can imagine that being a lot to look at. And the new one, South Dakota, Yesterday and Today, statewide, then and now project just coming up. And the photos in Sioux Falls, let's go down the list of those. What are the photos in Sioux Falls here? You mentioned...
6: The subject matter is varied, but I have shots of Phillips Avenue because that's where all the action was taking place, you know, back in 1890, 1900. So the photographers naturally were focused on that area. But once in a while, I have one shot, for example, of at 11th Street on Minnesota Avenue. It's where the YMCA building is now. And that was a stately row of houses on both sides of the street back in, you know, 1905. It's hard to believe how much that has changed. There were no businesses there, just this gravel road, you know. So, there's several, as I mentioned, Falls Park. Again, over this period of time from about 1872, I think it was, when the first photographers got to the Falls and took pictures, and then up into the 1890s when it's sort of becoming a park. People are going there to picnic and so on. There's photos of people posing with the falls. I used some of those. And then the Queen Bee Mill right there by the falls, there's several shots of that because it's such a significant structure there in the early days, even though the mill itself was kind of a financial disaster. It was only there worked for a couple of years. There wasn't enough water to power the mill, and there wasn't enough wheat to supply the mill. I mean, it was really a bad decision to build that, but we're lucky to have the ruins of it still there today. I have some shots up on the north end of the penitentiary, for example. And let's see, other than that, there's one more that's taken from out by where the Veterans Hospital is today, looking back across farm fields and then off in the distance.
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7: Crews have found a debris field off Nantucket. I'm Jack Callahan, Fox News. In the search for an air ambulance carrying six people that vanished over the Atlantic yesterday, the Canadian registered Gulfstream aircraft was flying from Bermuda to Boston early yesterday with four crew members and two passengers aboard. Pilot reported electrical problems and declared an emergency with air traffic audio indicating the plane may have been coming in blind as a storm approached. Flight tracking data shows the jet dropped sharply from about 24,000 feet to 10,000 feet before contact was lost, the Coast Guard continuing its search. Israel's Prime Minister Netanyahu speaking with the captain of the Fly Dubai flight, who was attacked by the co-pilot in a suspected attempted terror attack. Fox's Marianne Rafferty reports.
8: Israel's prime minister hailing the captain who helped thwart a terror attack aboard a Fly Dubai flight as a true hero. The Indian pilot, who's still recovering in the hospital, shared the dramatic events in a video call with the prime minister Saturday. The plane, full of mainly Israeli passengers, was preparing to land in Tel Aviv from Dubai when the Omani co-pilot stabbed him. Officials say he shared extremist views and images of terrorists on social media.
7: Co-pilot has been identified as Hammam al-Hammami, an Omani national who was previously grounded by Oman Air over its concerns that he'd adopted extremist views. President Trump rallying in Ohio last night to rally support for Republican candidates ahead of the midterms, including Ohio GOP Senator John Houston and gubernatorial candidate Vivek Ramaswamy. President encouraging rally-goers to think of him as they head to the polls.
9: Some reason when I don't run, they draw 44% less people. So what I'm going to do is ask you to just pretend that I'm running.
7: Several recent polls show Republican candidates are trailing their Democrat opponents in some key races. Top issue for the voters in the election, the economy. 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
13: Temperatures being 30 degrees above average.
10: 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Just click listen, then swipe right and hear the latest news updates on your time. 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
14: Cornell University's President Michael Kotlikoff is responding to the closing of a 2024 investigation into allegations by a former female student at Cornell that she was gang-raped by seven members of her fraternity.
15: I want to acknowledge something that can be difficult for an institution to say. We don't have all the answers, but we are committed to investigating and finding the answers our community deserves.
14: The Tompkins County District Attorney says there wasn't enough evidence to prove Jane Doe's case, forcing it to be closed. New York's Governor Hochul has appointed the state's attorney general as a special prosecutor to lead a criminal investigation into the alleged incident. President Trump appoints an AI czar to lead a new White House panel tasked with issuing a report within 4 months. Fox's Deborah Valentine reports.
16: The president has appointed Director of National Intelligence Jay Clayton as the administration's AI czar. The panel's report will focus on the risks and opportunities posed by AI, according to Reuters, citing the Wall Street Journal. AI safety has become a major issue in recent weeks after AI models bypassed guardrails, broke out of secure testing environments, and actively targeted external internet systems. Clayton's panel will review AI-related risks and current government reporting mechanisms for breaches, hacks, and other incidents. The panel will also recommend ways to strengthen federal response capabilities under existing authorities. Deborah Valentine, Fox News.
14: Task force members include Vice President Vance, Secretary of War Hegseth, and Treasury Secretary Bessent. The world's tallest wind turbine is nearing completion in eastern Germany. Standing nearly 1,200 feet tall, that's higher than the Eiffel Tower, its developers say the added height will reach stronger, more reliable winds. Prototype still needs internal wiring, with its official inauguration scheduled for late in November. I'm Jack Callahan. This is Fox News.
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3: Plenty of sunshine to go around as we go through your Sunday with a high of 70, northwest winds around 5 to 10 miles per hour. A mostly clear night on our hands, although with 42 with a light and variable breeze. Then 72 for the day on Monday, sunny and a little on the breezy side, south winds at 10 to 20 miles per hour. Will briefly spike at 80 for the day on Tuesday. From the Storm Center at Kilolean TV, I'm meteorologist Adam Rudd.
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0: All right, back at it we go. 20 minutes after the top of the hour, talking a little home improvement. And Brad, welcome.
6: Hey, Gary, how are you?
0: Doing fine, thanks.
6: Hey, I've got a, I guess a unique situation. I don't know, maybe not. I've got to replace a toilet flange on a concrete slab. It's in a basement. It was new construction 20 years ago, and they obviously couldn't figure it out either. It just had a metal ring like you would put on top for repair with a wax ring underneath it and a wax ring on top of it and just two screws into the concrete. And it's leaking. I've taken all that off. Don't want to go down that path. The problem is the 3-inch pipe is flush with the concrete, so a standard like PVC flange has a chamfer on the bottom and won't fit in there without being like an inch up off the tile. And the tile sits 3/8 to a half inch above that concrete slab. So the path I'm going down, I need you to tell me if this is right. Odie makes that twist and seal, and that'll sit a 1/4 inch above, so I can put a 1/4 inch spacer under it.
0: Right.
6: And anchor that to the concrete. Now it'll be 1/8 inch to 1/4 above. But the issue is it doesn't have the chamfer on the inside. So all your reinforced wax rings and even the rubber ones all have some sort of funnel flange that goes in that chamfer.
0: Right.
6: So none of them will work. And I'm wondering, do I just go with a standard old-fashioned wax ring and call it good?
0: So let me ask you, the flange that's there now, is that above the floor? Or how's that anchored? And can we reuse that or no?
6: No, it was, it looked like it was a stainless, maybe stainless at one time ring. Mm-hmm. And it was literally sitting on wax. It was sitting on wax. It had two screws in the concrete.
0: Okay, that's
6: so
0: what you said.
6: They didn't have any flange going down in, yeah, it didn't have any flange going into the PVC.
0: Yeah. When you have your PVC pipe, that's what's coming up, correct? PVC pipe?
6: Yeah, it's just PVC. You can see an elbow down there, about a foot down. So it's an elbow that is literally cut flush with the concrete, or they probably just poured the concrete flush to the pipe.
0: And when you get a PVC flange and you put it in that pipe, it's not all the way flush. That's the problem?
6: Oh, it's a ways up. I did it with a quarter-inch spacer, and it's still

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1: The Democrats see AI and data centers as the most massive power grab ever by them to control outcomes. 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For them, it's party before country. So they don't care if the communist Chinese beat us. 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They care about their own little bubble.
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4: Search operation. I'm Paul Stevens, Fox News. The search continuing for a medical plane carrying six people from Bermuda to Boston. The Coast Guard says debris from the plane has been found off the coast of Nantucket. The plane losing contact with air traffic control early yesterday morning after the pilot reported some electrical problems.
5: Roger, you said you're coming in blind. Is that what he said? Okay, you declare an emergency or no? Okay, you're coming in a little weak, so you're I didn't hear what your response was if you were declaring emergency or not.
4: The plane vanishing shortly after that as a storm began moving into its path. Four Canadian crew members were on board, taking a Bermudian patient and a family member to Boston for medical care. Now, flight tracking data shows the plane was airborne for nearly 2 hours before plunging from about 24,000 feet down to about 13,000 feet in roughly 3 minutes. The president of Cornell University speaking out Saturday against what he called a deeply disturbing alleged gang rape that's facing renewed scrutiny. Fox's Brooke Taylor.
6: Cornell University's president basically saying they must do better. So it all comes as newly uncovered police records show that Cornell officers were at the Kai Pai house just hours before on October 19, 2024, making a drug-related arrest. Now, the police record doesn't identify the drugs involved in that arrest, but just 22 hours later, a female student says she was sexually assaulted by seven fraternity members for hours inside that same house while under the influence of ketamine and alcohol. Cornell's own investigation would later find the ketamine was being used by multiple people at Kai Pai around the same time.
4: Now, Cornell's president also said he does support the appointment of New York's state attorney General Letitia James as a special prosecutor in the case. The alleged victim has sued Cornell and the seven accused of former students. 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
4: New details about the co-pilot accused of attacking the captain of an Israel-bound Fly Dubai flight with a cockpit axe a few days ago. Officials say Hammam al-Hammami previously had been barred from flying for Omani Air over concerns about extremist views, and he was moved to an administrative job instead. He was later hired by Fly Dubai after undergoing what a diplomat describes as standard security checks. Authorities say al-Hammami attacked the captain, tried to seize control of the plane last Wednesday, sending it into a steep dive with over 180 people on board. The wounded captain managed to unlock the cockpit door, allowing others to subdue the co-pilot and to eventually stabilize the jet. It made an emergency landing later in Saudi Arabia. Investigators so far finding no connection to any militant groups. A U.S. Marine, meantime, under arrest in Japan, suspected of killing a 39-year-old woman, stealing her belongings at an Okinawa hotel. Police say 20-year-old Lance Corporal Devin Jacob Ballard was seen on surveillance video entering the hotel with a woman early yesterday, then leaving alone. A hotel worker later finding her unconscious in the room. She was pronounced dead at the scene. Police arresting Ballard Sunday in an Okinawa nightlife district. He's denying the allegations. The Pentagon says it is cooperating. Some soggy days still ahead for much of the southeast. Fox Weather's Adam Klotz.
9: Big trouble spot. That is everything around the Gulf Coast, as you're seeing round after round of really heavy showers. But over the course of this Sunday, that'll fill in across the southeast. And that is why we see this risk of flooding that is going to be lingering here, not just today, but into tomorrow, anywhere from the coast of the Carolinas down to Florida, wrapping back over to New Orleans, up to Atlanta. We could see some really heavy rain, a couple of inches of rain on the way across this part of the country. And then all of that funnels into Florida by the time you get into next week. And we could be seeing anywhere from 3 to 5 inches. It'll be a soggy one across the Gulf Coast.
4: And I'm Paul Stevens. This is
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13: Plenty of sunshine to go around as we go through your Sunday with a high of 70, northwest winds around 5 to 10 miles per hour. A mostly clear night on our hands, although with 42 with a light and variable breeze. Then 72 for the day on Monday. Sunny and a little on the breezy side, south winds at 10 to 20 miles per hour. Will briefly spike at 80 for the day on Tuesday. From the Storm Center at Kilauean TV, I'm meteorologist Adam Rudd.
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9: All right, 20 minutes after the top of the hour, talking a little home improvement. Our phone number, if you'd like to jump on board, it's 800-823-8255. Happy to take your call regarding your home project. I guess one of the things we are going to have to talk about sooner or later is additional insulation in our homes. I know where there's a lot of talk on energy cost, a lot of talk on just inflation, and of course living in our homes and taxes, and so, you know, just trying to manage the expenses is very important. And this past week, there's things you can start working on. I've even seen different commercials where people can come in and do energy audits in your home. If you are struggling where to start or what needs attention, that might be worth an investment to begin to put a plan together. In some cases, making our homes more energy efficient isn't just something that happens over the weekend. There's a lot to consider. There's obviously insulation in your home. There's obviously ventilation that's become very important in our homes. Furnaces. It's, you know, how efficient it is. How old is it? Doors, windows, how efficient they are, how old they are. You know, so there's some very expensive things in there. There's some not so expensive things in there. They're just weather stripping doors is something very low in expense. But if you're looking for a game plan, I know many times I get asked the question, I need windows. I live in an older home. I don't have insulation in the walls. Should I replace the windows or should I get insulation in the walls? Of course, the answer is both, but not everybody's going to have the finances to do that, obviously. And if you really look at it, I guess it a little bit depends on how drafty those windows are. But if they're just kind of old and they're a double pane, I would say you'd probably address the insulation in the walls before I addressed the inefficiency of the windows, because there's some things you can do on the windows, even if they're drafty, is, you know, installing a plastic storm window per se. You've seen the ones in the hardware stores where you

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1: 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What's on the ballot is capitalism versus socialism. What's on the ballot is Americanism versus Marxism. What's on the ballot is whether you're a constitutional conservative or a national NatCon woke right authoritarianism.
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9: Search for a missing air ambulance continues. On Jack Callahan, Fox News, crews have found a debris field in the ocean off Nantucket. An air ambulance carrying six people vanished over the Atlantic early yesterday morning. The Canadian-registered Gulfstream airplane was flying from Bermuda to Boston early yesterday morning with four crew members and two passengers aboard. Pilot reported electrical problems and declared an emergency, with air traffic control audio indicating the plane may have coming in blind as a storm approached. Flight tracking data shows the jet dropped sharply from about 24,000 feet to 10,000 feet before contact was lost. Coast Guard says it's continuing its search. The investigation continues into the thwarted hijacking of a Fly Dubai flight last week. Fox's Trey Yingst in Tel Aviv with the latest.
10: AP has named Hammam al-Hammami as the main suspect and says that he reportedly used an axe that may have already been inside the cockpit to carry out this attack. The Omani national had been banned from flying in Oman due to his extremist views. Questions remain about the vetting process that allowed him to be hired by Fly Dubai and co-pilot a flight to Israel. At this point, no additional links have been disclosed to foreign governments, including Iran, despite President Trump discussing possible ties. Here in Israel, the captain of the flight, who avoided disaster, helping to save the lives of more than 170 people, is being hailed as a hero.
9: Officials also claimed the United Arab Emirates had shared a list of passengers and crew with Israel before the flight took off, but Israeli officials say that didn't raise any concerns with them. Longtime chef at the iconic Nobu restaurant in Malibu is dead after a teenage driver allegedly slammed into his parked car on the Pacific Coast Highway. Authorities say 51-year-old Rio Ochimilla was killed Saturday morning when a Range Rover driven by a 16-year-old boy crashed into his vehicle. Investigators say the teen appeared to be speeding, but drugs and alcohol are not believed to be a factor. 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
9: President Donald Trump had a major message to share on the campaign trail, and it's about AI, as Fox's David Spunt reports from Washington.
14: Last night, he took his message to Vandalia, Ohio, just outside of Dayton, where he touted data centers, a popular topic in Ohio and many other states.
15: We're also taking historic action to ensure that big tech data centers benefit local communities.
14: The Wall Street Journal reporting a new task force at the White House has 4 months to put together a report to highlight artificial intelligence risks and opportunities. The report will also look at the government's overall responsibility with the rapidly evolving technology. On Friday, Trump made his pitch to Alabama voters, which is a bit unusual given that, unlike Ohio, Alabama is a strong Republican state. His Alabama visit follows visits to other strong Republican states, Oklahoma and Texas.
9: Candidates are trying to gain votes ahead of the November midterms, which are now just over a month away. Millions across the southeast U.S. facing the risk of flash flooding. Adam Klotz of Fox Weather with the forecast.
16: Beautiful weather for folks in the northern tier. The real problem areas across the south, all across the southeast, big showers across the Florida Panhandle, wrapping all the way to the Texas Gulf Coast as well. That's going to funnel itself up into the southeast, and it becomes a soggy day as far north as Atlanta, stretching over to the Carolinas, all areas where you are looking at least some sort of flash flood threats, a 2 on a scale of 4. That's fairly high, so you could see some flooding through today into the overnight hours. How much rain are we talking about? Well, ultimately, it could be a whole lot. By the time you get into next week, all of this is going to spill ultimately into Florida. 3 to 5 inches, maybe 5 to 8 inches. Going to be a soggy one in the Sunshine State going into next week.
9: Rain comes as much of that region has faced at least some level of drought over the last couple of weeks. World's tallest wind turbine is nearing completion in eastern Germany, standing at nearly 1,200 feet tall, higher than the Eiffel Tower. Its developers say the added height will reach stronger, more reliable winds. Set to turn it on mid-November. I'm Jack Callahan, and this is Fox News.
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19: Calm and pleasant as we go through the rest of your Sunday. Mostly sunny, a high around 70. Northwest winds at 5 to 10 miles per hour, becoming light and variable as we head into the night. Speaking of tonight, mostly clear and a low of 42. 72 for the day on Monday, sunny and a little breezy. South winds at 10 to 20 miles per hour, then warm on Tuesday with a high of 80. From the Storm Center at Kelowna TV, I'm meteorologist Adam Rudd.
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22: Welcome to the show. We're going to start things off an odd story out of Connecticut. This was shared on Facebook by the Sportsman Party, and it's all about a man charged for shooting a bear that was eating his chickens. Michael Garrow of Granby, Connecticut, told investigators that he watched the bear eating his chicken before shooting it. He also said he believed the same bear had killed his goats the month before. Garrow was charged for killing the black bear and is scheduled to appear in court on October 9th. Under Connecticut law, a person can use deadly force against a bear if they reasonably believe it is inflicting or about to inflict great bodily harm to a person or pet. However, livestock are not included with this. Instead, Connecticut requires landowners dealing with livestock damage to go through the state's agricultural damage permit process. It should be noted that Connecticut also has no general black bear hunting season. Strangely enough, lawmakers tried to change the law this year. This all happens as bear activity continues to increase in Connecticut, with more than 60 bear entries into homes already reported this year compared to 40 last year. This week on the show, we've got some great guests for you, and we're not going to be talking about hunting bear. No, we're going to be talking about hunting pronghorn and hunting squirrels. Jay Pinsky is the editor of the Hunting Wire and the Archery Wire, and he loves hunting squirrels in his home state of Virginia. Lately, he's been doing so with a handgun, so we're going to have a two-segment conversation with Jay about handgunning for squirrels, and it's going to cover a lot of ground, a lot more ground than you think, and whether or not you hunt squirrels with a handgun, if you hunt them at all, you are going to be very interested in what Jay has to share today. Our other hunter, that would be Brian Tucker, coming at us from High Mountain Seasoning in Riverton, Wyoming. He just took his 12-year-old nephew on a pronghorn hunt. Happy to report it was very successful. Congratulations, Bridger, the young hunter who took his first pronghorn this year. And Brian is going to be sharing a recipe from High Mountain Seasonings that's going to take the hindquarter of that antelope and turn it into a ham. Now, if you're like me, you're thinking, wait a second, ham comes from pigs. Not in this case. If you're looking for a really tasty recipe for pronghorn and want some advice on how to care for that pronghorn you've harvested once it's down so it doesn't taste gamey, you're going to want to hear our conversation with Brian today. Before we talk about all of this hunting, though, let's start things off with a little fishing. Next up on America Outdoors Radio, we're heading to Devil's Lake, North Dakota. We're catching up with that National Walleye Tour champion and longtime fishing guide, Johnny Candle. Johnny, give us an end of season for you fishing report from Devil's Lake.
1: Well, John, it's an interesting time of the year. We're kind of stuck between summer and fall. Today, we had a beautiful, sunny, calm day. High temperatures in the mid to upper 60s. Water temperatures are still in the low 60s. And the fishing was fairly good. Not fast and furious, but good enough that you wanted to be out there. But as the water starts to cool, as the nights get longer and the temperatures drop, the fishing's going to turn on, and some of the best fishing of the year is ahead of us. Fish are responding right now to fairly aggressive techniques, trolling bottom bouncers and spinners, trolling lead core and small crankbaits, vertical jigging with very aggressive lures like jigging wraps and other glide baits are putting fish in the boat. And again, when the fall feed really kicks in, it's going to get really, really exciting.
22: And folks, Devil's Lake is known as one of the very best walleye fishing destinations in all of North America. And yes, we are talking walleye here, but I should mention the fact that it's not just walleye in Devil's Lake. You get several other species, and the fall bite's about to come on for them as well.
1: Oh, absolutely. Northern pike. We had a couple people today in the little school I was teaching that caught a handful of northern pike, and the white bass are just about everywhere. They're very ferocious. They're hard biters. They're hard fighters. And they're all getting ready for a long North Dakota winter. Johnny, it gets cold here. We get several feet of ice, and those fish, they don't hibernate, but they definitely stock up on calories now because they know it's harder to feed when the lake freezes, and they're getting ready for it, which makes them a little bit easier to catch.
22: Well, you know, one of the things I appreciate about you, Johnny, as a fishing guide, is that you're a smart fishing guide. Now, there's going to be a few that stick it out through that cold, frigid, windy North Dakota winter, and they're going to try to rustle up some clients to go ice fishing, but you figured out that it's a lot more comfortable to head to Florida and go fishing down there for the winter. Where exactly are you going to be in Florida, and tell me about your operation down there?
1: Yeah, so John, about 4 years ago, I started guiding on the Florida Gulf Coast. I'm in a small town of Carrabelle, Florida, which is very, very near the part of Florida they call the Big Bend, where the panhandle turns and Florida starts heading south. It's a very, very unique spot. It's a very small community, about 1,500 people, so it's nice and quiet, and there's really nothing to do there than go fishing, come home, go out and grab a bite to eat, and come back home, watch a little TV till you fall asleep in the recliner, and get up and do it again the next day. So I absolutely love the pace of life there. The fishing is absolutely incredible. We have inshore species like redfish, speckled trout, sheep's head, and when the weather permits, which is about half the days, we can get out into the Gulf and fish for grouper, snapper, amberjack, all those bottom fish, all those reef fish that you see on the Saturday morning TV shows that strip drag like no tomorrow and make your arms burn while you're reeling them in. So it's a great way to pass the winter time for me. My clients have followed me from up north to Florida because they love the nice getaway in the dead of winter to get warm and fish out of a boat in a t-shirt. So a great, great time, great experience. And if anybody wants to come down there, just reach out and we'll make it happen for them.
22: What kind of boat are you fishing out of down there in Florida?
1: So I have a 25 and a half foot center console, or bay boat as it's called. You fish all the way around the boat. And when you hook some of these fish, you learn right away why it's important to not have a windshield in the way, right? It's not uncommon to catch a fish and do two do-si-dos around the entire boat while you're fighting it. So it's a lot of fun. It's a big boat. It's big water, but I'm very cautious about it. I'm not going to put people in harm's way. And man, again, you set the hook in a fish and listen to a reel scream off drag for 30, 35, 40 seconds before that fish stops. That's pretty incredible.
22: Now, you live, as you mentioned, in a very small town. Where do people stay when they come fish with you?
1: So my packages include lodging in my home. I have a large home with several extra bedrooms, and I just put my fishing guests in an extra bedroom. We collaborate on meals at the end of the day, spend some time fellowship, maybe an adult beverage or two, and share some good fishing stories while we're getting ready for the next day's fishing.
22: Sounds like a great way to spend the winter to me. If folks want to book a trip with you in Florida, or maybe get ahead of the crowd and book a spring trip with you at Devil's Lake in North Dakota, what's the website to go to, Johnny?
1: 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All the information about my guide trips are there. Or you can look for me on Facebook at Johnny Candle Professional Angler and follow my, we'll call them antics, every day.
22: That's Johnny, spelled J-O-H-N-N-I-E, JohnnyCandle.com, JohnnyCandle.com. 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Thanks as always, Johnny.
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0: Next up on America Outdoors Radio, we are taking you to Riverton, Wyoming. That is the home for High Mountain Seasoning. They make seasoning, sausage kits, and more that will help you prepare your wild game or just enjoy your food, whether you're in the field or at the kitchen table. With us here is Brian Tucker to talk a little bit about, well, a great recipe for antelope hind quarters. Brian, welcome to the show.
1: Thanks for having me on.
0: So I understand you just went on a hunt with your nephew in Wyoming for pronghorn. Tell me about that hunt. How'd it go?
1: So it was a successful hunt. It turned out pretty cool. I mean, he just turned 12 and had passed all of his hunter safety and everything. So he was able to go for big game for the first time where he actually got to hunt, not just kind of tag along with us. So he was actually the only one that drew an antelope or a pronghorn buck tag this year in Wyoming. So we kind of put our eggs in all in one basket, and he drew a pretty good unit. And he and his dad spent multiple days out driving around the unit scouting, finding various spots where they'd seen antelope. We had a big rainstorm come through, so we weren't even sure we were going to be able to get out into the unit because of how muddy it was. Luckily, it kind of dried up overnight, and we were able to get out. We made multiple spot and stalks, hiked through the hills a little bit, and then finally found one that was about 800 yards out and happened to see some does that were in a little ravine right below us. It was kind of odd because it's the rut right now for those guys. And so we just kind of worked around the edge of this little bluff and sat down, and we just watched the doe and fawns kind of work, and all of a sudden this buck just comes from almost a half mile away at a beeline just to see what was going on, and he closed. We got him to 400 yards. He couldn't quite get a shot. He kept coming to 300, ultimately stopped at 200 yards, and he was able to make one shot and drop the antelope in his tracks and put the cherry on top. He was using his grandfather's gun, who had passed away a couple years ago, so it was kind of a cool full circle moment to where, you know, his grandpa's gun got to take one more big game animal, but it was with his first big game animal.
0: That is a great first hunt story. What is your nephew's first name?
1: His name is Bridger.
0: Well, Bridger, which is a great name for somebody in Wyoming, especially based on the mountain man Jim Bridger. But Bridger, if you're listening, congratulations on your first pronghorn. What a wonderful story. Now, I've got to ask you about pronghorn. A lot of folks give the meat a bad rap. But I always heard that it's not the meat so much, it's how you care for it. And a lot of hunters, because pronghorn's generally an early season animal that you harvest, they ruin the meat through bad care. Is that your take on it too?
1: 100%. You know, pronghorn meat gets a bad rap. It is one of the most versatile, best tasting meats out there that you can harvest. It really is poor field prep and hunter care after the harvest of what's causing the wild gaminess, that nasty livery taste, all of the above. Because like you said, it's an early season. You know, right now I'm sitting in Wyoming in September and it's 65 degrees right now this morning, might reach mid 70s. There's years it's still 90 degrees right now.
0: Right.
1: So you shoot an animal, it gets down, those enzymes start to go to work right away once that heart starts pumping. You've got to get that body cooled down. You've got to get that hide taken off, because all that is a giant blanket that's holding that heat, you know, onto the meat inside the body itself. You know, everyone's all excited. Well, I got a trophy. I got my antelope. They want to drive it around, show their buddies. It bounces around on the truck for the day because I shot one in the morning. My cousin or my buddy shoots one in the afternoon. And all it does is sit there, gets dirty, hot. And again, all that bacteria and those enzymes are growing, adding to that meat, and it can give it that nasty wild game taste that people, you know, equate to antelope. So another thing on that too is the overcooking. Meat's not intended to be cooked past, you know, I mean, I'm sure I'm going to get some criticism or frowns from this, but medium at most, medium rare is what your optimal cooking temperature is.

0: I always joke that you're kind of killing it a second time if you cook it beyond that, because it pulls all that blood and everything to the surface and dries it out. And there's that chalky, livery taste that, you know, people think of when they eat wild game.
1: Okay. Well, that is a very good insight there. So thanks for sharing that. Now, let's turn to the recipe that you shared. And it's about an antelope quarter roast. You're going to turn it into a ham. So talk to me like a four-year-old. When I hear ham, I think pig. I certainly don't think pronghorn. How do we turn a pronghorn hindquarter roast into a ham?
0: Sure. So the best thing with this, with the High Mountain, we've got a kit called our Buckboard Bacon Cure Kit that can be used for just that. You know, and in the recipe, you know, we list that you mix it in a non-metallic bowl, so that way the curing agent doesn't get that, you know, chemical reaction and add a metallic taste to your meat, which nobody wants that. But you're going to go ahead and you're going to completely cover the roast, you know, in the arc here, let it sit for around 10 days. Halfway through, you're going to flip it over. And the reason for the flipping is so that way the moisture that's on the top then comes out of the bottom. And it's the cure is then replacing a lot of blood that's inside of the meat for that curing process. And so once that's done, you're going to put it in a cold water bath. Basically, just put it in your sink or in a big bucket if you have it of cold water. For sit for 2 hours. This pulls out any excess cure that has not penetrated or has worked its way through, anything like that, so you don't have an overly salty ham.
1: Well, hold on. Before we go any further, I want to go back a step. Do you literally say we brine this for 10 days with the cure? Wow.
0: Correct.
1: I have never heard of that long of a brine time in my life for a meat or a fish before.
0: So you got to remember, this is a dry cure. So it's just on the outside of it. So a cure penetrates meat at a quarter inch per day. So it's got to have that time to get through this entire roast. You know, so it's not like we're not injecting it, which is an option that you can do, which would cut down on the time a little bit. But for this recipe, it's a dry rub, and it has to have that time to get all the way through the meat. So when you're smoking it, you're not having spots when you cut it open that are going to have like brown spots here or the nice pinkish reddish spots where it's been cured and smoked. So for the safety purpose of that, definitely let it go that 10 to 12 days and then flip it over, you know, halfway through. Once you've done those steps, you've got the cure rinsed off, you've patted it dry, you let it sit at room temperature while your grill or smoker that you're using reaches 180 degrees.
1: Okay. You know?
0: And this, the cool part about this is a recipe that's come from one of our media guys that we've worked with, that he's big in the Northeast, and so he uses a lot of maple syrup and brown sugars, which is a great glaze for a ham. So you combine brown syrup, and that way you have this real thick, you know, glaze that as you're smoking this ham on your pellet smoker, grill, anything like that, every half hour you're going to put a coat of it on it, basting it. And as it glazes and kind of firms up, you can flip it over so that way you can do all sides and you get an evenly glazed and glazed ham itself. Once it's done, you know, you're going to want to check it for internal temperature. It is done at 145 degrees Fahrenheit. So after that, go ahead and let it rest for 30 minutes or longer, and you can go ahead and slice. You can always warm it back up, fry it in the pan after that, but it is safe to consume.
1: That sounds absolutely fabulous. And, you know, I'm a huge fan of ham sandwiches, so this sounds like a wonderful way to enjoy pronghorn, maybe when you're on your next hunt for elk or deer.
0: Sure, absolutely. I mean, you can always take it with you. And the cool part is, too, this recipe is not just specific to pronghorn. You can add in elk, deer. People use a bear roast, you know, with it, a wild hog roast, that kind of thing. Any, you know, protein in between. Just because we've gave it for pronghorn, if you have something else in your freezer you want to try it with or something you've just harvested, by all means, go for it.
1: Well, the key to this, folks, is the High Mountain Seasonings Buckboard Bacon Cure Kit. That's what you need for either the antelope hindquarter or any other hindquarter you want to turn into a ham. And the website to go to is what if they want to buy it or find a store near them?
0: Sure. So our website is himtnjerky.com. Has all of our seasonings, all of our cures, recipes, tips, question answers, links to videos, anything like that that you could need. You can find it all there.
1: All right. That's H-I for high, M-T-N for mountain, jerky.com, highmountainjerky.com. 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That's where I got this recipe. Was from High Mountain Seasonings, and they've got recipes they'll send you on a regular basis. I'll also tell you about specials. You have monthly specials, too, that are really good ones, don't you?
0: We do. And, you know, we're in that time of year where we're headed into holiday season, too. We'll have more that pop up in November for Black Fridays, Christmas specials, stuff like that, where we do maybe some different type of discounts, better specials, anything like that. 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
1: There you go, folks. 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That's highmountainjerky.com. Check it out. 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Brian, thanks so much for sharing this with us today on America Outdoors Radio.
0: Absolutely. Thanks for having me on.
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9: News. I'm Paul Stevens. The U.S. Coast Guard saying debris from a missing medical transport plane carrying six people has been spotted off the coast of Nantucket Island as their operations continue. President Trump in a rally in Ohio last night ahead of the midterms, standing by tariffs.
10: A word that's made our country rich. A word that I said, it's my favorite word in the whole dictionary. And the fake news killed me. They killed me. I said, this is my favorite word. The word is tariff.
9: That rally outside Dayton, Ohio. The president of Cornell University speaking out Saturday against what he called a deeply disturbing alleged gang rape that's facing renewed scrutiny.
11: A female student says she was sexually assaulted by seven fraternity members for hours while under the influence of ketamine and alcohol.
9: Fox's Brooke Taylor. 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
16: Beautiful weather for the rest of your Sunday. 70 the high with a northwest wind at 5 to 10 miles per hour. That'll set the stage for a nice, clear, comfortable night with a low of 42 and a light and variable breeze. 72 on Monday, sunny, a little breezy. South winds at 10 to 20 miles per hour. Then a spike up to 80 on Tuesday with mostly sunny skies in place. From the Storm Center at Kellerman TV, I'm meteorologist Adam Run.
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1: You're back in with America Outdoors Radio. I'm John Cruz. Our next stop is a little town in Virginia. 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He is the editor of The Hunting Wire and The Archery Wire. 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
18: Thank you for having me.
1: So we're going to talk squirrel hunting with handguns today based on an article that appeared in the September 28th edition of the Hunting Wire. But before we do, This is the opening weekend for bow hunting in Virginia. A lot of folks are going to be in tree stands. Do you have any advice for those hunters heading afield?
7: Absolutely. Make sure you wear your harness. If you don't have one, go get one. And remember that no matter how big the trophy may be, you are bigger to your family and your friends. So don't get hurt. Don't get injured. Wear your harness.
1: You know, the lack of a harness and tree stand accidents in general, that's probably the biggest thing that gets hunters injured and killed year in and year out. I mean, getting shot by another hunter gets all the press, but it's actually tree stand accidents and falling from trees that causes a lot more harm, isn't it?
7: I think so. I don't have the statistics in front of me, but I'm sure that, you know, even one accident that's preventable is too many. And while death is horrible, severe injury and, you know, traumatizing the people that you're with or people that you leave or reduce your capability, you know, it's not just you that can become the victim of a mistake that you make in a tree stand. It's also your family and your friends. And it's just so preventable. And there's so much technology out there and tree stand harnesses and lifelines and all kinds of different things that we can do, you know, to be safe. And I know when I'm in a tree stand, I get locked on to whatever critter I'm after. It's very easy for me to forget my bearings and hit that one more step or lean just a little bit more to get, you know, behind that leaf or that limb or try to get that deer or that bear right where I want it. Next thing I know, you know, if I were to make some sort of mistake like that and fall because I don't have a harness on, there's no telling what can happen. And it doesn't take, you know, you don't have to be that high up. It could be 8 foot, 10 foot, 12 feet. It doesn't really matter. So it's super preventable. You know, the money that we spend on so many things these days is a harness is pennies in comparison. So please, please wear your tree harness.
1: There you go, folks. A very timely safety public service announcement for you. Now let's turn our attention to your article in the latest edition of the Hunting Wire, Handgunning for Squirrels. And, you know, when I started reading it, I thought right off the bat I was going to hear about your favorite pistols and your favorite calibers used for squirrel hunting. And that wasn't really there. It was about everything but that. And I think we should start off with the fact that you hunt the eastern gray squirrel. And, you know, getting back to deer hunting, it seems so easy during deer season because there's squirrels everywhere when you're deer hunting, isn't there?
7: There are. They're especially popular while you're deer hunting. And they certainly sound bigger than they are. And they can be pesky. And depending on your mood, can either be entertaining or annoying. So. Yeah.
1: And something else about squirrel hunting. A lot of folks think this is an easy thing, but the fact of the matter is, you know, if you're going to get a brain shot or a heart shot or a lung shot, you've got a very, very small target you're working with. And if you're using a handgun, that becomes even more difficult, doesn't it?
7: It does. So the squirrel is just as much, has just as much value in the woods as any other game animal, first and foremost. And then hunting for squirrels, when you do it intentionally, whether it's with a rifle or a shotgun or, you know, you can hunt them with a bow too, is a challenge all by itself. But then when you reduce it down to handgun, and specifically what I'm trying to do the most of, which is open-sided handgun, it's quite a challenge. So it's something I wanted to take on. Where I live here in Virginia, we're surrounded by squirrels, and this really is rooted in me wanting to become a better hunter in general. And especially handgun hunters, I get more into handguns. And I thought, you know, the opportunity to shoot deer is good, but the opportunity to hunt and shoot squirrels is far more abundant where I live. So if I really want to practice and get good with a handgun for the bigger game, the best thing I can do is perfect the small game. And it's just a hoot. Maybe not for the squirrel, but for me, it's a lot of fun.
1: Absolutely. Well, it goes back to that movie, The Patriot, from a couple decades ago. Aim small, miss small. Or was that American Sniper, or was it both? I think it was actually both.
7: It might be all of them. I think anybody whose profession is with a firearm that adopts that mantra is probably using good advice.
1: Well, let's talk about range, Jay, because you self-imposed range when it comes to handgunning for squirrels. What is your maximum range?
7: Well, to follow my own advice, right now my maximum range is about 10 to 15 yards, but eventually I hope to build it out to 25 yards, and that range comes from where can I hold a tight group with my handgun, you know, which is, it for now, you know, the handgun I'm using mostly, and for now, is the Ruger Single Six 22 Magnum, open-sided. So I started out at 5 yards, then I moved to 10 yards, and now I'm up to 15 yards. you know, shooting paper and practicing. But the target is always the same. It's about the size of a quarter, which is about the size of a squirrel's head. And as long as I can keep my groups consistently within that quarter, then I feel like I've qualified myself to go after a squirrel in that range. So far, that range is about 15 yards, and I continue to practice, you know, every chance I get. And, you know, the end goal is to be able to do it successfully at 25 yards, to be proficient at 25 yards. I always want to get as close as I can to make most successful, most humane shot on a squirrel. But that's incredibly difficult, as I've learned and continue to learn. So it's very humbling, but that's where the limit came from. And the 25 yards is because, gosh, that is as far as I can see well enough to shoot a tiny little squirrel safely and ethically with the firearm that I have.
1: You know, it's really interesting, the ranges that you're talking about there. I'm a retired law enforcement officer, and we went to the range, you know, where we shot from was the 25-yard line, the 15-yard line, the 7-yard line, and sometimes we go in as close as 5 or 3 yards. And we're shooting at a man chest size target, you know, and the X-ring, obviously, well, the X-ring is about the size of a squirrel, maybe a little bit smaller, but not by much. So you're absolutely right. 25, difficult to do to hit that X-ring consistently. 15, definitely more doable. 7 is very doable, but only, like you said, if you practice. And practice makes perfect. You don't want to wound these animals, just like you don't want to wound any animal that you're hunting and lose it out there and make it suffer. You want a clean kill. So great advice. Let's talk about something else, and that's habitat. Because, you know, you're out there deer hunting, and you're seeing lots of squirrels, and that's because white-tailed deer and eastern gray squirrels, they happen to share a love for this sort of food, don't they?
7: They sure do. So when you look at habitat, right, good habitat for most wild game is similar. And it's when you get into the details of the mast and the trees and the terrain that you realize there are some differences between what a squirrel wants and what a deer wants. But what exciting news that I started is my learning curve and learning why those differences exist. And it's made me a much better deer hunter because my level of detail has increased significantly. You know, even with the habitat, when you're looking for acorns, well, a white oak and a red oak have the acorns time, and that matters to the squirrels. So there's a tree you really prefer to be under if you can be. And even then, well, how many acorns are in that tree? You know, how safe is that tree for the squirrel? Because the squirrel is just like you. Are you going to feel like you are going to get attacked? No, you're not. You're going to eat where you can, where you feel safe and secure. And squirrels are the same way. So you might have this great tree in front of you, but there's no escape plan. There's no cover from natural predators. There's no other squirrels, and they may not necessarily go there. But you have to figure all that out.
1: Can I interrupt you here?
7: Sure.
1: We are bumping up against the clock, and I never thought I'd do this, folks, but I want to have a second segment on handgunning for squirrels. So, Jay, would you mind?
7: Yeah, there's a lot to it.
1: All right. Would you mind sticking around for another segment?
7: No, no problem at all.
1: All right. Hang tight, folks. We've got more about handgunning for squirrels coming at you on America Outdoors Radio.

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0: Welcome back to America Outdoors Radio. I'm John Cruz. As promised, we're not done when it comes to squirrel hunting, especially with handguns. That's why we've got Jay Pinsky with us. 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
0: 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Jay, thanks for sticking around.
2: Yeah, absolutely. Thank you.
0: So let's talk a little bit more about habitat. Because we were talking about acorns, we were talking about how white-tailed deer and squirrels alike are attracted to them and how some acorns are preferred over others. But the fact of the matter is, as the season progresses, the food sources and the habitat where you're going to find squirrels, it changes, doesn't it?
2: It sure does. You know, in the story that you referenced, I make a reference to Publix, which is a southern food grocery store here. But, you know, whenever you go to your grocery store, it's always in the same place, and for the most part, they always have the same food in the same aisles, and they're never really out. Well, that's not true in the woods. You know, where the deer or the squirrels, you know, we're talking about squirrels now, where the squirrels go, say, June through September, may not be the same come October through January, and especially in the winter months. That's when things really get tough. And they've got to expose themselves more. They've got to travel more. They have to be more aggressive. And I see that just at my house now, go from August to September and into October. And as hunters, we have to realize that we can't always do the same thing, the same way, the same time. But they adjust, and we have to as well if we want to be successful.
0: You bring up something else. The subtitle of this part is I'm basically in their basement. And I hate to talk about my cop days. It's something I don't often do in this show, but it reminds me of some tactical training I went through years ago. And our instructor basically said, here's a scenario. We have a store here. And it was an actual store. It was closed. They were letting us train in it. An alarm's gone off. A witness says there's somebody inside. You need to go and clear the building and arrest the suspect. Okay, so you went in two at a time, and I was one of many officers who failed this particular test because we would go in, we would clear the building, and we're like, there's no suspect. And then the instructor would bring us back to the front door, and he says, you sure about that? And like, yeah, we're sure. And he said, look up. And we'd look up, and there was a mannequin sitting on a shelf with a gun pointed downwards at us. And the lesson we learned was, we're very horizontal when it comes to how we perceive the world, and you bring that up too. We need to be thinking vertically and looking up, don't we?
2: Well, absolutely. Not only do we need to be vertical, you really need to be three-dimensional because the squirrels are good at the ground, they're good at the mid-game, they're good at the top game, and they have to worry about what's under them, what's at their level, and what's above their level for predators. So you have to think exactly the same way. And your scenario that you talked about with clearing the room is a great one because to the average hunter who expects to just walk into the woods and see squirrels, that may or may not happen. And sometimes you'll get into the woods and you don't see anything and you don't think there are any squirrels there, so you want to keep going. But the truth is the squirrel is there. He's just alerted. And you need to follow Fred Bear's advice and sit down and shut up. Because once you do that, you get quiet and you get still. And then, you know, the squirrel lifts down his guard a little bit and goes back to what they were doing. That's when you'll see the motion. That's when you see them reveal themselves. And they'll be right above you, sometimes even on the same tree that you're sitting up against, just on the other side. So there's a lot of patience to be learned, a lot of humbling to be done by a squirrel.
0: Well, I've got to tell you, I haven't done a ton of squirrel hunting, not since I was a kid, as a matter of fact. But when I did it, I was generally spawn stalking. And I'm walking the entire time. When I hear a squirrel, I'll stop and try to figure out where it's at. Your advice is completely the opposite. You're talking about finding a place, sitting down, shutting up, being quiet, and let nature come alive around you. Here's the question. How do you figure out what a good spot is when it comes to looking for squirrels?
2: Well, that's a great question, and you can absolutely walk through the woods with your handgun or with your rifle, with your shotgun, and shoot squirrels as you find them if you're quick enough and the squirrels aren't used to you. Certainly a method that has some success. I know a lot of people that do run and gun with turkeys, but what I wanted to do is I really wanted to hunt the squirrel, and I wanted to be as successful as possible. And so what I did was I told myself I'm going to apply the same level of knowledge and habitat awareness and food awareness and biology that I would with deer hunting or elk hunting, very seriously, which I've done. That led me to wanting to find habitat, and ambush the squirrels instead of trying to just run across them. So that's what I do. And it's been extremely successful for me. And as far as getting consistent, sustainable interactions with squirrels, which is I look for healthy trees with lots of escape routes, lots of top cover. I look for actual food on the ground and in the tree that isn't all gone. Because sometimes you'll find food that was there a month ago or a week ago, but there's nothing left there. So the squirrel, I look for holes, you know, little dug up spots along in the woods where the squirrels are digging, finding different things. I'm looking for husks. I'm looking for, you know, obviously the best sign you could ever have for any game you're hunting is the actual squirrel itself. And that's what I do. And once you sit still, not only is it going to give you an opportunity to see more squirrels in a relaxed environment, which is what you want, because it allows you to see the squirrel better and for longer, it also allows you to be more prepared and the most prepared with your weapon of choice, which for me right now is a handgun, so that I can make a clean, intentional, well-aimed, well-placed shot, which is the most important thing to do once it's time. You can't do that when you're running around and the squirrel's alerted and you're trying to chase him down. It's just not going to be as I'm not Wyatt Earp with a handgun. And maybe some folks are there out there are. I'm not. So that's what I do. I sit still. I sit down. I sit quiet. I get quiet. I find a good rest. I anticipate where I think the squirrel might be and try to stack the odds in my favor.
1: There you go, folks. Some great advice by Jay Pinsky.
0: Whether you're handgunning with a Ruger single six or with
1: a Henry 22 caliber Golden Boy revolver,
0: or maybe a lever action rifle from Henry Repeating Arms, some wonderful advice to help you in the woods to bag some squirrels this fall. If you want to find out more about squirrel hunting,
1: will there be some more about this in the Hunting Wire in weeks to come, Jay?
2: Oh, yeah. It's a whole series. We just talked about habitat. The next thing I'll probably talk about is camouflage, whether or not it's useful and what you wear, and then optics, you know, binoculars, things like that. And we will absolutely get into the guns because that's a hoot. And we won't just talk about the single action Ruger single six. We're also going to talk about Freedom Arms. We're going to talk about semi-automatics. We're going to talk about all kinds of different handguns that you can use. And we're going to talk about optics as well. It's not always just going to be iron sighted. So there's lots to come in the squirrel hunting, handgunning for squirrel series. And it's going to be fun.
0: Oh, it sounds like it's going to be a ball. Again, folks, check out thehuntingwire.com and immerse yourself into the world of squirrel hunting with handguns. It's going to be a whole lot of fun, and it's knowledge you're going to be able to take into the woods this fall. Jay, thanks for sharing all of this with us today on America Outdoors Radio.
2: Thank you very much.
1: Before we go, I've got a message for all of you small business owners and, well, some of you corporate business owners if you're listening too. 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They're the ones that keep us going week after week. 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And let's not forget our friends at Henry Repeating Arms, especially with hunting seasons getting underway. 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And on that note, it's time to go. So until next time, here's hoping you're blessed. Here's hoping you're healthy. And do remember this, it is your country and your outdoors. So get out there and enjoy it.

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9: Search. I'm Paul Stevens, Fox News. The U.S. Coast Guard looking for any sign of survivors of a medical flight bound for Boston from Bermuda that's gone missing.
10: The U.S. Coast Guard said the FAA lost touch with the air ambulance carrying 4 Canadians and 2 Bermudans. Coast Guard Rear Admiral Matt Lake said now as a debris field has been linked to the missing plane, more resources are being brought in to investigate.
11: We're in the process of working with Massachusetts authorities to get some craft out there that are equipped with sonar to be able to do some detection on the seabed floor.
10: The depth below the debris field near Nantucket Island is said to go down 80 or 90 feet. Rear Admiral Lake said searches will also try to locate a black box that may give clues to what actually happened on board the plane. Grinnell Scott, Fox News.
9: The president of Cornell University speaking out yesterday against what he called a deeply disturbing alleged gang rape that's faced renewed scrutiny. Fox's Brooke Taylor explains.
12: Cornell University's president basically saying they must do better. So it all comes as newly uncovered police records show that Cornell officers were at the Kai Pai house just hours before on October 19, 2024, making a drug-related arrest. Now, the police record doesn't identify the drugs involved in that arrest, but just 22 hours later, a female student says she was sexually assaulted by 7 fraternity members for hours inside that same house while under the influence of ketamine and alcohol. Cornell's own investigation would later find the ketamine was being used by multiple people at Kai Pai around the same time.
9: And that's Fox's Brooke Taylor, Cornell's president, adding that he supports the appointment of New York Attorney General Letitia James as a special prosecutor in the case. The alleged gang rape victim has sued Cornell and these 7 accused former students. 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
9: New details on that co-pilot of a hijacked Israel-bound Dubai flight from a few days ago, including reports that he at one time was grounded from a job at Oman Air over concerns about extremist views. Fox's Trey Yingst in Tel Aviv.
17: New details continue to emerge in that attempted hijacking of a Fly Dubai flight last week to Tel Aviv. The captain of the flight describing what those initial moments were like in a call with Israeli Prime Minister Benjamin Netanyahu. He said, "My first thought was there was catastrophic damage to the aircraft." The investigation into the co-pilot continues as the AP named Hammam al-Hammami as the suspect. Al-Hammami reportedly used an axe in the attack that may have already been inside the cockpit. The Omani national has been banned from flying in Oman due to his extremist views. Questions do remain about the vetting process that allowed him to be hired by Fly Dubai and co-pilot a flight to Israel. At this point, no additional links have been disclosed to foreign governments, including Iran, despite President Trump discussing possible ties.
9: And there's word the UAE did share a list of passengers and crew members with Israel before the flight took off, according to officials. Some soggy days still ahead for much of the southeast. Fox Weather's Adam Klotz.
18: Big trouble spot. That is everything around the Gulf Coast, as you're seeing round after round of really heavy showers. But over the course of this Sunday, that'll fill in across the southeast. And that is why we see this risk of flooding that is going to be lingering here, not just today, but into tomorrow, anywhere from the coast of the Carolinas down to Florida, wrapping back over to New Orleans, up to Atlanta. We could see some really heavy rain, a couple of inches of rain on the way across this part of the country. And then all of that funnels into Florida by the time you get into next week, and we could be seeing anywhere from 3 to 5 inches. Going to be a soggy one across the Gulf Coast.
9: And again, Fox Weather's Adam Klotz. Dolly, a true original musical, is offering 30,000 free tickets to New York City public, middle, and high school students during its first year. Previews start this coming December 7th at New York's St. James Theater. I'm Paul Stevens. This is Fox News.
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0: 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And Onyx Fish Midwest, cast beyond the familiar. And we are so glad that you are here joining us wherever here might be. And honestly, Scott, this is the time of the year when I hope many of our listeners are tuning into Gone Outdoors from someplace fun. I know a bunch of our FM Walleyes Unlimited friends are up at Lake of the Woods in the Rainy River. That'd be a cool place to be. Out at the lake, maybe enjoying some of the fall colors would be a pretty cool place to be. The deer stand, the duck blind, the pheasant field. The list goes on and on. There's a lot to choose from right now.
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0: Yeah, absolutely. Absolutely. It's great. And go back and listen to some of our other episodes for sure, especially if you're new to Gone Outdoors. 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And sometimes it's kind of fun if you got a road trip. Maybe you're heading up to Lake of the Woods or heading home from Lake of the Woods or deer camp or, you know, wherever those fall adventures take you. Throw in a couple episodes of Gone Outdoors and make that road trip a little bit quicker, a little bit more enjoyable.
1: And we should say, Kyle, that we are always looking for more show ideas. So if there's something, if you've listened to all of the podcasts or you just listened to a handful of them, if you're new to Gone Outdoors, if there's something that you think that you would like to learn about, somebody that you'd like to hear from, let us know. You can go to breweragrioutdoors.com. You can send us a message. You can do it on my personal Facebook page. You can do it on Kyle's Facebook page. Just reach out, let us know, and we'll see if we can make it happen. Because if you're wondering about a topic, I guarantee you there's other people out there wondering about the same topic.
0: Well, I'll tell you what, one of our guests today is a perfect example of that. He's an individual that I happened to meet and get introduced to while I was attending church with friends in Pearl, Minnesota. And, you just come across neat things, neat people, and interesting things no matter where you go. And to be able to bring him on the show now and share with all of our listeners what he's doing, and more on that later on. But that, to your point, Scott, I think it's always great when, and our ears are always open. We have gotten many, many great comments, many great pieces of feedback from our listeners, and more ideas than you might think come from our listeners who share their ideas of things we could include.
1: Yeah, we're doing this for all of you. We want to share what we're learning, because a lot of the stuff that we talk about, we don't know. We're trying to learn just like you. You know, I don't know how many new hobbies we've gotten because of this silly radio show, but we've gotten a lot of them. And I'm pretty sure a lot of our listeners have as well.
0: Well, and more importantly, I think the number of friends we've connected with, listeners, guests, people in the radio business, it's absolutely amazing. I absolutely love it. And it's just a privilege and a treat to be able to bring these people and these subjects and this talk to all of you each and every weekend. We love it. And yeah, we're really, really appreciative of it. And maybe we're buttering everybody up, Scott, because I wanted to lead in to say that we are now in October. And is it safe to start talking about the next season that's coming around? And by that, I mean, before the end of the month closes out, we're going to be into ice show season.
1: Yeah, yeah, it's time. I mean, we're always looking at the next season. And, you know, it's kind of hard at this time of year because there's so many different hunting seasons going on. Plus, open water fishing goes right up and even past the point of ice fishing a lot of times. So a lot of people think, well, I'm not going to worry about ice until I'm done on the water. Well, we're going to be at ice shows while people are out fishing.
0: Yeah, and hunting a little bit, too.
1: And hunting. So it's all coming really quick. There's a lot of new products out there this year. I highly recommend that you look at them. And start looking through some of your ice gear, because it's going to come very, very quickly.
0: Yeah, for sure. It absolutely is. And you know, and because it comes so quickly, capitalize on that time right now out in the hunting blind, wherever that might be, tree stand, you know, in the boat, to do all those things now, because it's just such a special time of the year. And we're going to blink twice and it's going to be behind us. So create the memories and capitalize on that. And we're going to have some help today in terms of information, in terms of guests we get to visit with. And Forrest Leach, good friend of ours, Whiskey Creek Marine Technology, is a new business he just started up. And we're going to hear about that business. We're also going to hear about the fact that he will be the guest speaker at the FM Walleyes Unlimited meeting here in about a week and a half. So really looking forward to hearing from Forrest. Mike Stein of Luderstein Fishing Company, he takes a different spin on guiding his clients. And I'll let him explain, but he's got a great story and a really, really cool service he offers. And he's going to share it with all of us. Brenton Hell. And I know if you listen to the program on a regular basis, you've heard Brenton before. He's a really great friend of ours. We've known Brenton for a very long time. He's an avid outdoor person, both fishing and hunting. He's a fellow Lundboat Rays Sport and Marine Pro Staff member, and he's going to talk a little bit about the phase of life he's in right now, and that is bringing his son, his child, into the world of hunting. And he's been, you know, ramping that up over the last couple of years, and just a week ago, his son was able to harvest his first deer. So we're going to hear about the experience. We're going to hear about what it means to do that, and maybe get some tips that he can share with all of us. Folks, we do have to take a quick break, so we're going to take that right now, and we will be back with more Gone Outdoors.

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0: Hey, everybody. Welcome back to Gone Outdoor Radio. You're listening on Kello News Talk or KWSN in Sioux Falls, South Dakota, or the mighty 790 KFBO. Scotty Brewer, Kyle Agri, Brewer Agri Outdoors. And we are going to chat with Mr. Forrest Leach. If you are a regular listener, you've heard Forrest on a handful of times over the years. Forrest started a new business called Whiskey Creek Marine Tech. So let's find out about that, and let's find out how you can learn more from Forrest coming up next week. How are you doing, Forrest?
1: Not too bad. Yeah, thanks for having me on again. Excited to chat about a few things we got going on.
0: You know, Forrest, I don't want to make you blush, but I think you are one of the sharpest young anglers in our region, and you're one of the sharpest young boat guys, boat riggers in our region. Tell our listeners just a little bit about your background.
1: Well, I appreciate the kind words, but for probably about 6 years or so, I worked for Ray's Marine right here in Moorhead, so one of the best dealerships around for boats in general, but obviously the biggest Lund boat dealership in the country, and learned a lot there and made a lot of great connections and really enjoyed the work I was doing. And after that, I did a little bit of electrical work and some stuff like that, and now I've kind of blended the two together, and I've got my own business essentially wiring boats, installing, selling depth finders, trolling motors, lithium batteries, all that type of stuff, really anything you could put on or in your boat, getting that stuff all rigged up and set up if people want to take their boat kind of to the next level. So that's kind of what I've been doing lately, and it kind of blends a lot of my passions into one, and it's been really enjoyable.
2: You know, Forrest, you talk about installing a sonar depth finder onto a boat, and you know, back in the day, and really not that many years ago, it simply was a matter of screwing the transducer on the back of the boat on the transom, mounting the unit itself somewhere where you could see it, and plugging it into the electricity. And certainly that's not the case today. I think, you mentioned taking it to the next level. What's a typical install for you when you have someone come into your shop? How many units, what kind of units are you installing, and what kind of setup are you creating for them?
1: Yeah, you're right, Kyle. It's a lot different, a lot more involved these days, or it can be at least with what guys are doing. A pretty standard setup or install, if somebody comes in with a boat that's kind of a blank slate, that's got nothing on it, and especially if they're looking to maybe get into a handful of tournaments here or there, or just kind of step up their fishing from what they used to do in the past. Maybe pretty common nowadays, you've got one or two graphs, one or two displays back at the operator's console, so either at the back of the boat in a tiller or at the dash in a wheel boat. And then really, really common now is two graphs up at the bow. It seems like far and away we're getting away from the back trolling, running out of the back of the boat. I know Scotty might not want to hear that anymore, but we're seeing everyone's running, or if people want to at least stay on the front edge of the curve, you know, they're sitting up in the front of the boat with a cable drive trolling motor. So something like Minn Kota Ultrex, and they're running a forward facing sonar transducer on that trolling motor. So it's a kind of a new style of fishing. If you watch National Walleye Tour, any of the events, you see all the anglers up on the front of the boat, covering a lot of water, chasing fish down with that trolling motor. So that's kind of what I've been seeing a lot lately, a couple graphs at the console and your main office up at the bow, running your graphs and your sonar right off that trolling motor. There's still a time and a place for the forward facing on a pole off the side of the boat. That certainly has its strengths at times, but it seems like a lot of the guys now are wanting to be up at the

0: front of the boat, kind of power fishing.
1: There's a lot of anglers out there that have boats that are rigged up with trolling motors, electronics, and all that. What do you think is more important? If, you know, because most anglers don't have deep, deep pockets because we spend our money on our hobby. So what is more important in your mind, having a cable drive trolling motor or having the new latest and greatest depth finder?
0: That can be a tough one. It can kind of depend on your situation, just like a lot of these things. It really depends on the angler. If it was me, I'm going to stick my money into that trolling motor versus having, you know, this year's model of graph or whatever, and I'm going to maybe save a few bucks and get a year or two older sonar just because of the style of fishing and the way you're able to be hands-free running that trolling motor, looking from side to side and not having to mess around with taking your hands off the reel. For me personally, I'm going to put a little higher emphasis or priority on that trolling motor versus maybe a screen size or extra transducer. But if you don't have a forward-facing sonar to run off that trolling motor, it doesn't really do you much good.
1: All right, Forrest, what are some of the common mistakes that your average boat owner does when he's rigging? Because people don't have to go to you. They don't have to go to a marine shop. We want to specify that. They can still rig their own boats just like they've always have. But it may create some issues down the road. What is the two biggest mistakes you see people make?
0: Absolutely. Yeah, boat rigging is a great DIY type of thing. It's a really good opportunity to save a little bit of money if you do buy a new boat and you want to do some of that stuff on your own. But one of the biggest things that I'd see as an issue is where a guy doesn't set aside enough, you know, money or time or resources for that background stuff, the back end stuff with the wiring and all that. You know, they might spend all their accessory money on the graphs. They don't have anything left over for a powerful enough battery to run that graph or the proper wiring to support that system. So making sure you kind of think out your whole plan ahead of time and not just budget for the graph itself. You know, set a little bit aside to make sure you have the right wiring, the right battery, the right chargers, all those things. So that background stuff is really going to make you let you get the most out of that graph. You could have the best, you know, $10,000 Garmin graph in the world, but if it's running off some speaker wires and a little Vexlar battery, it's not going to do what you paid for it to do.
1: Yeah. Amen, sir. Amen. So a week from now, or a week and a half from now, on October 15th at 7 p.m., Ramada Inn in Fargo, FM Walleyes is having their fall meeting, their fall member meeting, which is free and open to the public. We would love to see a whole bunch of new faces there. And you're going to be giving a presentation. You're going to be talking about fall fishing. You're going to be talking about boat rigging and all of the above. It should be a really good night. Plus, there is an extra rummage sale. This is a summer and winter fishing rummage sale. There's going to be hunting stuff there. There's going to be a little bit of everything. And that is free and open to the public. And I believe that opens at about 5 p.m. So you'll want to check out the Facebook page. It's FM Walleyes. Check out their page. And if you're interested, if you're in town, you're definitely going to want to go to this rummage sale. And then stick around because we can see you, Forrest, teach us all about rigging and about fall fishing. Forrest, we really appreciate you coming on Gone Outdoors.
0: Thanks for having me, guys. I appreciate it.
1: All right, stick around. We'll be back with more Gone Outdoors after this short break.

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0: News. I'm Jack Callahan. President Trump touting what he calls his administration's record-setting numbers at a rally in Ohio.
1: It was just announced that under Republican leadership, incomes for hardworking Americans have soared to the highest level ever recorded.
0: President trying to boost the candidacies of Senator John Houston and gubernatorial candidate Vivek Ramaswamy just a month ahead of the midterm elections. Search and rescue operations continue offshore from Massachusetts after a medevac flight from Bermuda to Boston dropped from the radar off Nantucket Island yesterday.
2: The plane plummeted from 24,000 feet to 11,000 feet in just 3 minutes.
0: Fox's Marianne Rafferty. Six people were aboard the medical flight. The Coast Guard says their priority remains to find the people who were aboard that plane. 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
15: Calm and pleasant as we go through the rest of your Sunday. Mostly sunny, a high around 70. Northwest winds at 5 to 10 miles per hour, becoming light and variable as we head into the night. Speaking of tonight, mostly clear and a low of 42. 72 for the day on Monday, sunny and a little breezy. South winds at 10 to 20 miles per hour, then warm on Tuesday with a high of 80. From the Storm Center at Kilauean TV, I'm meteorologist Adam Roy.
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0: Welcome back to the second half of this morning's Gone Outdoors. Kyle Agri and Scott Brewer of Brewer Agri Outdoors, talking hunting, talking fishing, and talking just about anything you can do outdoors here on Kello News Talk and KWSN in Sioux Falls, South Dakota, and the mighty 790 KFGO Fargo. We're excited. We get to welcome a new guest to the Gone Outdoors program this morning. We want to welcome Mike Stein of Luderstein Fishing Company in the Otter Tail Lakes area. 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
1: Thanks for having me, guys.
0: So, Mike, I am really interested. You and I had an opportunity to have a conversation not too long ago, and you were telling me a little bit about kind of your path to where you're at right now, and I want to share with our listeners a little bit about, you know, your business and the service you offer to folks in and around or who are visiting the Otter Tail County area. But give us a little, kind of give us the quick version of the story. What brought you to where you're at today?
1: Yeah. So like many people who grew up in Minnesota, fishing has always been a part of my life. I grew up fishing a red and white bobber off the dock at my parents' cabin, and then grew more into that sport and fell in love with it. But fishing doesn't often pay the bills. So I went to school, became a school teacher, got my master's degree in teaching and technology, and I spent 13 years in the classroom. And then my family relocated to the Otter Tail area. And when we made that move, some might call it a midlife crisis, I decided to jump at the opportunity to try a new career path. And so at that point, I'd wrapped up my competitive fishing side of life because I started having kids. And then I started guiding at that point. And then through guiding, I kind of always missed the classroom piece and missed the teaching. So my guide days would take on a little bit of that spin. And I quickly realized that there is a market out there for helping educate anglers on the ice or on the water. And so that's kind of how the company was formed. A lot of really cool opportunities and good conversations with people, and just finding a spot to kind of share that educational side of fishing.
2: Hey, Mike, am I correct when I say that the fact that you are a guide or were a guide and a teacher, that those two truly go hand in hand?
1: Absolutely. Yeah. And I don't know if you can have one without the other. I always told people when I left teaching to go become a guide, I was trading my classroom for the outdoors and then my students for people that really wanted to be there. So it is definitely the case. Guides are for sure teachers.
0: Well, kudos to you, Mike. I can tell you that hits close to the heart for both Scott and I. Our wives are both educators, and to hear you coming into the fishing world from that perspective, I think is just super cool. And thank you for spending the years you did in the classroom, because I know every time you touch a student, it makes a difference in their life. And now you're touching anglers and probably some student anglers at the same time, right? Tell us a little more in detail, because I think this is really the fun part of it, is that education spin you have on taking people out on the water and on the ice. They don't hop in your boat and have to learn off of your equipment that you have. You really bring it to where they're at, right?
1: Yeah, and we can do it either way. I do have all the equipment, so if people are curious about something, they don't have access to it, they're welcome to use my equipment. But yeah, I do. I've many times jumped in people's pontoons, their runabouts, whatever they have access to, and help them learn to use the tools that they actually have access to. So it does create kind of a unique opportunity, whether it's learning to fish a lake that you've lived on for years and never had success on, or learning how to use a new boat that you bought. It's really designed to help people right where they're at.
2: You know, Mike, a lot of us outdoorsmen, we all have our day jobs. We have busy, busy lives. And when we get out to go out and enjoy ourselves out in the outdoors, it can be tough sometimes, because let's say you buy a new cabin and you're going to the lake. Well, you got so much stuff you're doing at that cabin, you only get so much time on the water, and it takes forever to try and figure different things out. And I think that's where you come in, and it's the same with depth finders. You go by forward-facing sonar, go buy a new graph, whatever it is. And you can only figure out so much stuff in a 3-hour afternoon on a Saturday on that one time that you actually get out to go use it. And I think that's really where you come in, is you change that learning curve drastically.
1: Yeah, if I can speak to that, from the education side, we use what's called scaffolding, which is where you identify where somebody's at and what the constraints they're working around, and then you provide the instruction to help them move to that next level. The problem with like how-to videos and using things that are online virtually is that they don't necessarily know where you're coming from or where you're at. I mean, we've all watched Tom Boley be successful catching walleyes, but he's on a lake that we don't fish. He's using technology that we don't have. He's got a set of skills that we don't necessarily have. So having somebody in the boat with you who can help identify where you're at actually, and then helping move you to that level you want to get to, is very valuable.
0: Amen to that. That's a great, great point, because so many of us learn by watching those videos on YouTube, and we should continue to do that, right? That's not something that is to be replaced by what you're providing. I think what you are providing is taking people to the next level, really on their home turf. And I have to believe that making those connections, not just in a classroom or on a video, but on the water, on the ice, people are able to learn that much quicker.
1: Yeah, I'll share a quick story here. I had a husband and wife couple that bought a live scope. They invested heavily into it, and they said they spent about 100 hours on YouTube videos like prior to their purchase. And then their first three outings with it, all they did was fight. And then within a half hour on the ice together with me, where I could help them, like help kind of conflict resolution, honestly, but help them talk through what they're both seeing and what they're both confusing, we got them light years ahead. So that foundation that they had, we built on, but just that ability to have immediate feedback from somebody on the ice is so valuable. They need to know what it is that they don't know right at that moment.
0: Well, if you're listening to Gone Outdoors this morning, I don't care whether you're the husband or the wife in that scenario, I'm sure none of us can relate to what that type of situation is like. Wow. It brings it right home, and it's such a realistic scenario. We've all been there. We've all had those frustrations. We've all had those days. And I love that as an illustration as to how you're helping people. We've got about a minute left, Mike, and I just want to make sure people really know where to find you, how to get connected to you. And maybe it's a question. Maybe they want to book a day on the water. I know you're pretty open and willing to help people. So it's a matter of making that time and schedule work. Where can people find you? How do they get a hold of you?
1: Yep. My website is luderstein.com, luederstein.com. And my phone number's on there. You can reach out to me there. You can also submit a form on the website. If you have specific needs, like a lake you want to work or a specific type of equipment that you have, you can lay all that out for me so I know kind of what we can do to help you out. I'm not alone in this. I do have another angler that helps me out on the walleye side, and he's phenomenal at that. So we will be able to meet the needs that you have if you're interested in learning more and taking yourself to that next level.
0: Fantastic. And I should clarify, when I say you're open to helping people, I don't mean your schedule is necessarily open. I mean, you as a person are really open from my interactions with you to you're motivated to have people find success out there. So very much appreciate that you took some time this morning, Mike, to come on the show and just share a little bit about what you're doing. I love it. And I would encourage anybody who's listening to take that in mind, go visit the website, reach out to Mike and see what you can do to take yourself to the next level. Mike, you have a great day, and thank you again.
1: Thank you, guys. Thanks for the opportunity to share.
0: Folks, don't go away. We are not done yet. We have got plenty of outdoor talk ahead of us. We'll take a quick break and be back with more Gone Outdoors.
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0: 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You're listening to KelloNews.org, KWSN in Sioux Falls, South Dakota, or the mighty 790 in Fargo, Moorhead, Scotty Brewer, Kyle Agri, Brewer Agri Outdoors. And on this last fourth segment of today's show, we're going to chat with a Shields Pro staff member, a longtime friend, and an avid hunter and an avid hunting education specialist, because everybody in his immediate family is a very accomplished hunter, Mr. Brenton Hill. How are you doing, Brenton?
1: Doing well, guys. Thanks for having me today.
0: So I don't know how you have time to do everything you do. You are a fish nut. You live up in, what is it, Park River, North Dakota, close to Devil's Lake. You're always out fishing. You do so much hunting, whether it's deer, pheasants, whatever it is, you are always out hunting somewhere. And your wife, last year she shot an elk. She shoots nicer deer than I even see out in the field. And now this year, your son got a nice deer. I've seen photos of your son with some nice turkeys. I mean, I don't know how you have time to manage everything. How does that work?
1: Well, Scotty, you know, I don't watch a lot of TV. And on Sunday afternoons, you're not going to see me watching the Vikings. I'm going to be out in the woods, scouting around, hunting, fishing, whatever that is. So it's all kind of a priority thing on my side of things. But yeah, I probably do get out a little bit more than the average person.
2: Yeah, and that's okay, because you know what? The station you're listening to Gone Outdoors on is also a great place to listen to the football game if you need to catch up on the score while you're out doing those things in the great outdoors. Brenton, we just wanted to kind of talk a little bit about, maybe focus on the idea of getting young hunters into the sport, excited about the sport. There are so many distractions. And is it simply the fact that you're modeling avoiding those distractions for your son, or is there some special sauce in there otherwise to help just foster that passion he has for wanting to hunt?
1: Yeah, so my actual career, Kyle, as you and Scotty know, is I work in the employee benefits world and I'm in sales. So as you work in that world and you get a little salesy, is the word that we always use, you know, you got to be willing to compromise and find the right time, focus on the individual like my son or my wife or whatever that is. Make sure they're having fun. And, you know, Kyle, you and I have been talking about this a lot of times on the Devil's Lake AYA and some of those youth events we've done. When the day is done, it's very easy to see that the kids or the, you know, whoever it is ready to go home. Well, then you go home. You know, I think about growing up, my dad would make me sit in the snowbank till the sun went down. Then he'd pick me up right from the deer stand or something like that. But in today's day and age, you've really got to read the people that you're taking out and teaching them about the outdoors. And when it's time to go home, or, you know, it's time to be done for the day, then you got to recognize that.
0: Yeah, exactly. You certainly don't want to get them upset with being out there. You always want them wanting more when you're done, every time. And then they're going to be excited about coming out next time. So Oliver shot a very nice doe here last weekend. Is that his first one? Did he go hunt deer hunting last year?
1: So he has been hunting with my wife and I, or my dad and some of the other family members, for a long time. He's been participating. He's been hanging out in North Dakota. The youth deer season for rifle awards 11, 12, and 13 year olds doe tags. And this is a guaranteed draw. So you can get the kids. Now they do it. They get one free year without hunter safety. That's an apprentice tag. And then they need to have hunter safety to continue to apply. Well, if you go through those motions here in North Dakota, then they can continue to hunt does. And there is an early season here in September. And then they can hunt the regular season as well if they carry over their tags. So my son turned 11 this year. Fortunately, up by Park River, we got a lot of hunter education classes, opportunities in Grafton and in Fordville and some of those other towns. Got to keep an eye out for those. We got signed up. We did that course. So we did the doe tag thing this year, and that was awesome. but it is nice that the Game and Fish, and I believe Minnesota has this as well, where they do some specific youth seasons for deer, ducks, pheasants, and yeah, this was our first time this year.
0: Yeah, North Dakota youth waterfowl was a couple weeks ago. Deer was last weekend. Youth pheasant, I believe, is today. I mean, it's super cool that the states recognize that those are the future hunters. That's the future of the outdoors. And they are doing everything they can to get those kids out in the outdoors hunting, as are you, Brenton. But it takes parents to do that, or family members, or grandpas, or neighbors, or somebody. So what do you tell somebody that they're like, eh, I don't know, my son or my daughter, I think they might be too young, I'm going to wait till they're 16 or 17. What do you tell them?
1: I think it's really just understanding the youth individual, Scotty, and just knowing if, you know, introducing them to guns, introducing them to archery, introducing them, I mean, look at the clay sporting stuff that's happened in North Dakota the last couple of years. I think it's getting them introduced to it. And if it's not the right time as a parent, you get to make that decision, or as a mentor. I think the cool thing now is, you know, even just in the last 12 to 18 months, when you follow a lot of these clubs, I think about the Kindred Wildlife Club, I think about Devil's Lake has angling and outdoor clubs, Fargo has outdoor clubs, 4-H. All of those programs are really building some support tools for these youth to get them invested out in the outdoors. And I think as an adult, if you're maybe not an angler or an avid hunter or some of that stuff, some of these towns just have some networks that you can really plug in, and you can learn from those mentors that you have there and then bring that home to your kids too. So I think there's more opportunity now than I ever remember there being here in North Dakota and in Minnesota for kids to get introduced to shooting sports, archery, hunting, fishing, that type of stuff.
2: You know, Brenton, I think really if you look back at when we grew up, the technology, the video games, and later on the tablets and phones, they were out of the ordinary. They weren't what we normally experienced growing up. And so we were drawn to them, and it was novel and new. And today's youth are, they grow up with that as part of every day. They've not known anything different. And getting back to our outdoor heritage and experiencing the outdoors and being out submersed in the outdoors is that out of the ordinary draw and something that they want to pursue. And I couldn't agree with you more in terms of the opportunities that are out there. And I think as adults, we all just need to keep opening those doors, right?
1: Right. And getting the kids involved early, do the deer scouting, help set up the blinds, help set up the game cameras. You know, Oliver grabs my phone now and he's looking at the tactic camera view notifications when they come in, looking at the bucks, looking at the deer. It's fun when a fox walks by or a porcupine. I mean, really get them thinking, you know, about the outdoors, what's out there, what is some of that unknown, to create some of that kind of some of that mystery that I think a lot of kids, including my son, kind of thrive on.
0: All right, we're talking with Brenton Hell, a longtime friend, avid hunter, Shields Pro staff member, about family hunting, about getting kids out into the outdoors. Brenton, thanks for all that you do, and thank you for coming on Gone Outdoors.
1: Thanks, guys.
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2: Calm and pleasant as we go through the rest of your Sunday. Mostly sunny, a high around 70. Northwest winds at 5 to 10 miles per hour, becoming light and variable as we head into the night. Speaking of tonight, mostly clear and a low of 42. 72 for the day on Monday, sunny and a little breezy. South winds at 10 to 20 miles per hour, then warm on Tuesday with a high of 80. From the Storm Center at Kelowna TV, I'm meteorologist Adam Rudd.
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0: old fashioned. So I don't really into the social media or that other stuff.
1: And they're going to give it to you for free as long as you're on their plan.
0: Well, I'll definitely call back and let you know how it went. Yeah. But I wanted to run that by you before going in there. That's why.
1: Yeah, I have no problem. The only other phone I would look at if you want a phone that's decent.
0: I'll write it down. Yeah.
1: Is the Pixel 10A. The problem is they just raised Pixel the price 10A. On that. Okay, I'm looking at this. Our lowest price. Just bring your phone. 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You have to bring a phone number to them. Are you switching?
0: Well, you know what? I have T-Mobile already.
1: 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It's a $450 phone. Okay, you'll have to pay for your first month. And you'll have to have a qualifying port in. This offer is not available if you've been with Metro or T-Mobile in the past 180 days. So, Eduardo, if you have T-Mobile, they're not going to let you get this phone for free. So, you may go into the store and see what other kind of deals they can give you. But what I would say is, if you want a free phone, you got to look at AT&T or Verizon, because if you're with Metro, the problem is they're owned by T-Mobile. So go into the store, see what they say, but if you're trying to bring in a number from T-Mobile, that doesn't qualify as winning you over as a new customer. They see you in their system as, oh, this guy's already on the T-Mobile network, so we don't care if he's paying T-Mobile or Metro, all the money's going to the same place. So I would look into switching to Verizon or AT&T to see if they have an offer for a free phone that's similar. The problem is Verizon and AT&T are very expensive. So you might want to look at Verizon owns some other companies that they operate. So they've got, let's see, Total Wireless is their prepaid. So you might want to see what Total Wireless does with respect to a free phone. 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You can get an iPhone 16e on them. That's not bad. Or a Samsung 5G. So I would look at the MVNOs. So Cricket is what AT&T owns and Total Wireless is what Verizon owns. I would look at those and see if they offer something that might be better. But if you want to stick with the T-Mobile network, I would just go into that store and see if there's anything they could do with you to get you a new phone that, you know, where you're switching from T-Mobile and not bringing in a new number. Thanks for the call. Let me know what you get. But again, the phones, you know, the basic phones that I like, the A series is fine from Samsung. But I think the when it comes to the software, I really like the Pixel 10A, although they just raised the price, like I said. And also the iPhone 16 or 17e are also going to be good. Those are their basic versions of those phones. Thanks for the call. 888-RICH-101, 888-742-4101. I'll tell you about Samsung raising prices and how your car is sharing data. Plus, more of your calls right after this.
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9: Fox News, I'm Carmen Roberts. The Coast Guard found a debris field as it searches for a missing air ambulance off the coast of Nantucket, but no sign of the six people on board.
10: We don't have the exact number of items that we've recovered so far. This is an ongoing search and rescue case still. Because of the amount of debris, it's very difficult to get into the details of what's there. But right now, we're really just focused on finding the people.
9: Lieutenant Commander Castriot Castrati. President Trump launches an AI task force.
11: The president announced what he's calling a super intelligence force, a group of people in government to study and help regulate the risks and potential rewards of artificial intelligence.
9: Fox's David Spont. And Tennessee officials announced an independent review of last week's botched execution of Krista Pike. 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
13: Beautiful weather for the rest of your Sunday. 70 the high with a northwest wind at 5 to 10 miles per hour. That'll set the stage for a nice, clear, comfortable night with a low of 42 and a light and variable breeze. 72 on Monday, sunny, a little breezy, south winds at 10 to 20 miles per hour. Then a spike up to 80 on Tuesday with mostly sunny skies in place. From the Storm Center at Kello Wayne TV, I'm meteorologist Adam Run.
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1: Calm and pleasant as we go through the rest of your Sunday. Mostly sunny, a high around 70. Northwest winds at 5 to 10 miles per hour, becoming light and variable as we head into the night. Speaking of tonight, mostly clear and a low of 42. 72 for the day on Monday, sunny and a little breezy. South winds at 10 to 20 miles per hour, then warm on Tuesday with a high of 80. From the Storm Center at Kelowna TV, I'm meteorologist Adam Rook.
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0: Batavia, Illinois. It's 2:40 in the morning, and a woman sees a flashlight and someone outside her window. Police say the man in her backyard had never even met her. He'd seen her on social media, looked her up, and found her home address. 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
9: Calm and pleasant as we go through the rest of your Sunday. Mostly sunny, a high around 70. Northwest winds at 5 to 10 miles per hour.

0: the same two license plates about 2,000 times. They belonged to the mother of his child, who had an order of protection against him. Now, he didn't hack into anything. He just typed in a license plate. The Washington Post found that at least 50 other cases of apparent misuse, many involving searches for women. And here's the part that really gets me. 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I use it. So should you. All right. You probably see all these apps on your phone. You download them. 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
6: Fox News, I'm Roxanne Evans. Tensions remain high. Iran says the Strait of Hormuz will remain closed until the U.S. meets their conditions. Fox's Trey Yingst in Israel.
7: There's also an ongoing U.S. naval blockade that is crippling the Iranian economy. And we're starting to see those inflation numbers rise inside of Iran, and the currency is weakening. And so at this point, there is no diplomatic progress being made.
6: Oil is still moving through the waterway. Officials say thousands more troops are on their way to the Middle East. And the White House ramping up its AI task force to keep the U.S. ahead in the technology race. The president tapping Jay Clayton, his director of national intelligence, to lead a new superintelligence force to ensure that America continues to lead the world. 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
10: Beautiful weather for the rest of your Sunday. 70 the high with a northwest wind at 5 to 10 miles per hour. That'll set the stage for a nice, clear, comfortable night with a low of 42 and a light and variable breeze. 72 on Monday, sunny, a little breezy, south winds at 10 to 20 miles per hour. Then a spike up to 80 on Tuesday with mostly sunny skies in place. From the Storm Center at Kelloway and TV, I'm meteorologist Adam Run.
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8: Calm and pleasant as we go through the rest of your Sunday. Mostly sunny, a high around 70. Northwest winds at 5 to 10 miles per hour, becoming light and variable as we head into the night. Speaking of tonight, mostly clear at a low of 42. 72 for the day on Monday, sunny and a little breezy. South winds at 10 to 20 miles per hour, then warm on Tuesday with a high of 80. From the Storm Center at Kelowna TV, I'm meteorologist Adam Roy.
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8: Calm and pleasant as we go through the rest of your Sunday. Mostly sunny, a high around 70. Northwest winds at 5 to 10 miles per hour, becoming light and variable as we head into the night. Speaking of tonight, mostly clear and a low of 42. 72 for the day on Monday, sunny and a little breezy. South winds at 10 to 20 miles per hour. Then warm on Tuesday with a high of 80. From the Storm Center at Kelowna TV, I'm meteorologist Adam Roy.
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0: also use like VLC Player. They have a system built in where you can convert stuff. You can also right click things on Mac and just convert into an MP3, I think. So try that. Sean writes in, what would be the best flip phone out there in your opinion? For a smartphone, Sean, I would say the Motorola Razr Ultra. Yes, I like the Razr Ultra software better than the software on the Samsung Flip. And for a basic non-smartphone, I'd probably say the Nokia 2780. I have not tested that personally, but I've seen it on enough of the recommendation sites and people that cover that stuff that that's probably a pretty good one. Let's see. Joe writes in, how can I transfer a file or photo from my iPhone to a USB drive or a PC? I mean, there's so many ways, Joe. I mean, the easiest way is to connect your phone with a cable and you can transfer them that way. I would say probably the easiest way is this app called Blip, B-L-I-P, blip.net. 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It's really easy. 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All right, coming up, we're going to talk accessibility when it comes to AI right here on Rich on Tech.
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4: An attorney for convicted killer Krista Pike says she remains unconscious and on a hospital ventilator after last week's botched execution in Tennessee. The prison chief is resigning and the state's opening an independent investigation.
5: State Attorney General tells Fox, we need to know what happened. The governor's office saying the independent review will seek to determine if protocol was followed and consider whether additional recommendations are necessary.
4: Fox's Madison Scarpino. The Coast Guard found a debris field, but no sign of the six people on board the air ambulance that disappeared yesterday off the Nantucket coast.
6: A vessel with sonar is being dispatched to the debris field so that they can search the sea floor. The Coast Guard says they will continue to search until they are confident that if there were any survivors, they would have been found.
4: Fox's Max Gordon reporting the plane was en route from the Bahamas to Boston. 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
9: Beautiful weather for the rest of your Sunday. 70 the high with a northwest wind at 5 to 10 miles per hour. That'll set the stage for a nice, clear, comfortable night with a low of 42 and a light and variable breeze. 72 on Monday, sunny, a little breezy. South winds at 10 to 20 miles per hour. Then a spike up to 80 on Tuesday with mostly sunny skies in place. From the Storm Center at Kelloway and TV, I'm meteorologist Adam Rudd.
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7: Calm and pleasant as we go through the rest of your Sunday. Mostly sunny, a high around 70. Northwest winds at 5 to 10 miles per hour, becoming light and variable as we head into the night. Speaking of tonight, mostly clear and a low of 42. 72 for the day on Monday, sunny and a little breezy. South winds at 10 to 20 miles per hour, then warm on Tuesday with a high of 80. From the Storm Center at Kelgoian TV, I'm meteorologist Adam Rook.
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0: So there's a particular sound that I love more than any other sound.
1: Cha-ching! Oh, I knew it! Look at that! I called it!
0: How did you know that?
1: I've known you for 25 years.
0: Well, that sound could be coming from your phone this week. And it's from Amazon. And it's directly for you. It's not a gift card. It's not a coupon. We're talking about hard, cold cash.
1: How do I get it?
0: Coming into your PayPal, Venmo, or mailbox. Here's what happened. Amazon, for many years, made it extremely difficult for anybody to cancel their Prime membership.
1: Really?
0: Are you shocked?
1: I never attempted to cancel, so I didn't know what hoops I had to go through.
0: So Amazon had to spend $2.5 billion to settle this.
1: Okay.
0: So the refunds initially were small, like $50 or less.
1: Okay.
0: But now big money's coming. But there's a clock on the money, and if you miss one step, then it just disappears. So I have how much you could get, how to know if it's really yours, and the mistake that will make it vanish coming up in just a second. But first, we have to thank Consumer Cellular for helping to make this show possible. Okay, so Andrew, when's the last time you actually checked your phone bill?
1: When? Let's see. 1984? never.
0: You know what? It's just on autopay.
1: Right.
0: And that's the problem.
1: Because they give you a discount if there's autopay. So you're just like, all right, I'll take the discount.
0: You know what? That is like the biggest thing that we should be trying here at the show.
1: Right.
0: We really should. 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
1: That's not bad.
0: That's right. So if you had Prime in the United States between June of 2019 and June of 2025, you had all these sneaky screens and you tried to cancel, you got stuck. And so Amazon is now sending more money to everybody. So that's why it can't go into your Amazon account because you canceled Amazon. So that's why it needs to go to Venmo or PayPal. And now the FTC is not calling or texting anyone about this. So in case you get a phone call that says, hey, I'm here to help you get your Amazon money back.
1: Scam.
0: You know, speaking of, how many subscriptions do you think you have that you have forgotten about?
1: Well, what's funny is you bring up Amazon is that I have Amazon Prime and Lisa has Amazon Prime.
0: So now you just need one.
1: Right. And we talk about it every single month when we talk about money. We go, oh, we got to cancel that other Amazon. And then we never do it.
0: You know, Barry and I have it too. We have different Amazon accounts.
1: But do you argue about having two or is it that intentional?
0: Well, he likes to have his own Amazon account because he thinks that I'm going to snoop on everything that he buys.
1: Well, you would. So, yeah, that's a good $11 a month that he's spending or however much it is.
0: So think about this. Amazon's finally delivering something that you didn't order.
1: No, finally. And that I want.
0: A refund.
1: Yay.
0: Some money. And on that happy note, welcome, ladies and gentlemen. It's called the Kim Komando Show because, after all, quite the quinky dinky. I'm America's beloved digital goddess, Kim Komando, here with you once again. It's the nation's largest, best, highest rated show about all things digital. And, of course, joining me is Andrew Babinski. 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
1: 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We have all these cameras. 1, 2, 3, 4, 5, 6, 7, 8 cameras. Don't make them go to waste.
0: I spent like a couple $100,000 on lighting.
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0: I wasn't invited to this lunch.
1: And which I was lunch?
0: The lunch at the White House.
1: Why not?
0: Musk, Zuckerberg, Bezos, Google's Pichai, Microsoft, Nadella, NVIDIA's Jason Hung, Anthropic's Dario Amore, all at the White House this past week. So this, I did the math.
1: This lunch sounds like we, as the consumer, are about to be screwed.
0: Okay, listen to this. I have this chart. See this chart?
1: Yes.
0: Because I was just curious. How much are everybody around this table worth?
1: Including the president.
0: Well, let's not say the president.
1: Okay.
0: Let's just say, so you have, you want me to give you the names again?
1: Sure.
0: Okay.
1: And I'll do the math in my head.
0: Okay. Elon Musk, Jeff Bezos, Mark Zuckerberg, Jensen Huang, Dario Mode, Sundar Pichai, Satya Nadella.
1: I'm going to say $795 billion.
0: Mm-mm.
1: Not even close?
0: $1.6 trillion okay. sitting around that table.
1: That's kind of close.
0: I wonder
1: only
0: what they
1: a billion
0: serve.
1: Off.
0: What do you serve for lunch?
1: Yeah, whatever you want, I guess. I don't know.
0: You know, I was at the Four Seasons in Lanai. And before you look at me like, oh, of course you are.
1: Oh, of course you are.
0: Okay. But I went, they have a sushi restaurant there. And the chef came out and he said, Kim, I know who you are.
1: Oh.
0: And I will make you whatever you want. I'm like, I don't know what to ask for.
1: So you said cheeseburger?
0: Yeah, exactly. And he said, well, last week I served lunch to Elon Musk and Larry Ellison from Oracle.
1: Okay.
0: And he said, how about if I serve you what I serve them? And I thought, well, if it's good enough for them.
1: Right.
0: So it's good enough for me. I had, he called it the Trillionaire's Sushi Taco.
1: Oh.
0: It was so good. It had like lobster and octopus and tuna, and it was really good. So anyway, but on this menu was a one-page pledge on the White House Accord on Superintelligence.
1: Okay.
0: Because remember, it's not artificial intelligence anymore. It's super-duper intelligence.
1: AI is now SI.
0: Because they're all trying to make sure that AI doesn't kill us.
1: Oh, my gosh.
0: So guess what they found out?
1: That it's not going to kill us?
0: They came up with a solution.
1: Unplug it?
0: No.
1: Please tell me it's unplug it.
0: They're going to check each other's AI with internal controls and outside audits.
1: They haven't been already doing this?
0: So Elon Musk put it in everybody's terms. Basically, he says, we're going to be grading each other's homework.
1: There's nothing wrong. That's a good idea.
0: I think it's a great idea. Great idea. Meanwhile, Bill Gates, I'm no fan, as you know.
1: Can we go back to that for a second,
0: yes.
1: though? Because this is going to set up where at some point, one of the company A is going to grade company B and then steal a bunch of information.
0: Exactly.
1: And then company C is going to see the company A stole from B and steal from A and B.
0: And then they're not going to show each other exactly what they have.
1: And it's just going to be a bunch of lawsuits.
0: Of course.
1: Or they're going to, like you just said, they're going to safeguard everything. So the internal audit or external audit won't be an audit at all.
0: I mean, do you think if you had a competitor that you would show them all your internal secrets and workings?
1: Absolutely not.
0: I don't think it's really going to work. It's not going to happen. Can I talk about Bill Gates now?
1: Sure, show.
0: Not a fan.
1: Okay.
0: He was on Meet the Press and he said AI is going to kill 1 billion of us.
1: 1 billion people.
0: Mm-hmm.
1: Where is he getting this from?
0: Well, he also talked about how the internet would be a free flow wave of information that would be 100% correct.
1: Oh, well, he's wrong.
0: And that spam would be eradicated.
1: When?
0: And there would be climate change that would destroy the planet.
1: Okay.
0: And you'd never need more than 640K in any computer.
1: I still want to know where he got the 1 billion number. Because it sounds scary?
0: I don't know. Maybe it had something to do with Jeffrey Epstein? Okay. Oh, we're not supposed to go there. I'm sorry.
1: That's a reason not to like him.
0: Yes, exactly. So what do you want to do? I was on the air today on a sports show. And they said, you know, what do we do?
1: Wait a minute. Time out.
0: Yes.
1: Or I'll do the sports. Time out. Touch my shoulders. That's how you call time out in basketball.
0: Yes.
1: What were you doing on a sports show?
0: Well, we were talking about all the picks for fantasy football. I don't know what I was doing on a sports talk show.
1: Who in this building booked you on a sports show?
0: They actually called me.
1: To talk about technology and sports?
0: Artificial intelligence.
1: Okay.
0: Whether or not it was going to kill us.
1: That's what they wanted to talk about. That's
0: yes.
1: interesting. And you scared them and told them it was. And then now they're running wild and selling all their personal possessions to go live in the middle of the desert?
0: Not exactly, but close.
1: Okay.
0: Okay. No, we talked about how you can safeguard yourself. Like you need a family code word. Make sure you have two-factor authentication. Authenticator apps always turned on. In addition to that, you know, you might want to have some supplies, you know, medicine if it's really important for you, things like that.
1: Okay.
0: So it was actually pretty good. Let's talk about Facebook. A jury says that Facebook has lied to us. I'm going to read the exact number.
1: Mm-hmm.
0: Okay. 43,899,725 times.
1: Is Facebook the company?
0: Yes.
1: Ooh.
0: A New Mexico jury found Facebook made false and misleading statements at how it collected and protected and shared used people's personal information. I don't know about you, but I am personally shocked.
1: Oh, my gosh.
0: Mm-hmm.
1: They did this? A tech company did this?
0: It goes back to Cambridge Analytica and all those what kind of dog are you personality, you know, surveys and
1: right.
0: quizzes that they would do. Now, the state wants the max. It could top $219 billion, $5,000 per violation. So New Mexico has about 2 million people. So I did the math. That's more than $100,000 for every man, woman, and child in the state.
1: Wow.
0: That's only in New Mexico. So you might be saying, which I did, why New Mexico?
1: Why not us?
0: Exactly.
1: Come on west.
0: Because every other state settled, but the state of New Mexico is the only one who said, I am going to take you guys to court.
1: Are they really going to give every citizen $100,000 in New Mexico?
0: If they get the $219 billion.
1: Wow.
0: Isn't that something?
1: That would have to be the most successful lawsuit in the history of mankind.
0: Makes me want to move to Albuquerque.
1: Well, it's too late now.
0: Oh, is it?
1: Yeah, it's not going to, all the newbies aren't going
0: to
1: get it.
0: I'd go to Santa Fe anyway.
1: They didn't lie to you.
0: What does the P stand for in Facebook?
1: There's no P in Facebook.
0: Privacy.
1: Oh, there's still no P in Facebook.
0: So your teenager opens TikTok at midnight.
1: No, that's about normal. Yeah.
0: Okay. But instead of seeing TikTok, it says, no, sorry.
1: Good.
0: Can't do that.
1: Go to bed.
0: In Alabama, 2 hours a day max for TikTok, locked out from midnight to 6 a.m., a forced break after 15 minutes of scrolling, and again at 60 and 90, the addictive For You page gets switched off, and beauty filters are gone for children.
1: Here's the thing. Whoever made these rules knows nothing about teenagers.
0: How is it really going to happen?
1: Well, first of all, they have 16 accounts. It doesn't matter. They
0: 16.
1: They do. Four of them, they're 23 years old. Five of them, they're in their 60s. It doesn't matter. Amelia posted something from the softball tournament this weekend, and I liked it. Okay. And she came in the house, and she was like, oh, also my radio station liked it as well.
0: Oh, okay. That was good.
1: Yeah. And so she was like, oh, I'm famous because KEZ liked me on Instagram. And her mom goes, I didn't see the video. What video are you talking about? Oh, it's on my account. She goes, your account is not there. Oh, no, no, no. It's on my other account. They all have multiple accounts.
0: So it's no longer used to, like, when Ian had, like, a Finsta.
1: No.
0: No.
1: They just have multiple accounts.
0: Doesn't matter.
1: And it's none of these, every rule you just read off, they're just going to change their age. I'm not going to say who, but there's a teenager I know that wanted Apple Pay because they wanted to be able to, because we won't give her, I mean, they're people in charge of her won't give her a credit card.
0: Not that I'm related to her.
1: No.
0: Or I pay some of her bills.
1: She can't have it because her Apple account says that she's 16 years old and you have to be 18 to sign up for Apple Pay. It took her 4 seconds
0: to come up
1: to Google how to change your birthday.
0: That's it.
1: Done.
0: All right. Let me ask you this question. Listen to this sound and see if you can tell me exactly where it comes from.
1: Okay. My eyes are closed so I can focus.
0: Now, do you remember Thing from the Addams Family?
1: Of course.
0: That little hand.
1: You didn't even let me guess.
0: That lived in a box. You knew what it was because I could tell.
1: Yeah. It was the Addams Family.
0: Okay, so now we have a real life cousin. ETH Zurich Soft Robotics Lab have turned a store-bought robotic hand that costs around $16,000 into a hand that walks on its fingertips.
1: Right. And it's supposed to be like a helper?
0: It is, because instead of sending like a whole robot behind a server in order to like fix the cables,
1: mm-hmm.
0: you could just have like this little hand go down and then go up the wall and pull out the cables and do things like that.
1: I see it now. This is what's going to kill us. There's going to be a billion of these hand robots and they're going to choke us while we sleep.
0: It taught itself, by the way, it taught itself how to crawl across 14 different surfaces, tile, gravel. If you knock it over, it flips itself back up. It can even press keyboard keys.
1: Okay. Now, I get it. You said keyboard keys and you had a dramatic pause. And now it's going to start typing stuff and writing us emails. I get it. But it didn't teach itself. This is the issue that I have.
0: Using AI, it says that it did. Okay.
1: It was told you're going to encounter different surfaces. You need to analyze those. And then know how to walk on each one.
0: Okay.
1: If it was just sitting in a box in the corner of the room, it wouldn't know to go out and walk.
0: Okay, what about your child on a bike?
1: What
0: you
1: about?
0: You don't sit there and go, you know, there's gravel. There's this. There's this. You're going to teach him how to pedal. No, you just go here. Get on the bike, push the bike, and then go.
1: But I put my hand on the back of the seat while I walk against the child on the bike until they can balance themselves.

0: Absolutely. 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Your granddaughter tells a joke at the dinner table. Everyone laughs. So you laugh too. 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
2: Clear, calm, and comfortable as we go through the night. A low of 42 with a light and variable breeze in place. But it'll be breezy on Monday, sunny and 72. South wind at 15 to 25 miles per hour. The wind will back off and turn to the northwest at 5 to 15 miles per hour for Tuesday. Otherwise, we're mostly sunny and warm with a high around 80. From the Storm Center at KELOWAN TV, I'm meteorologist Adam Rook.
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4: All right.
0: James in Charlotte, North Carolina. Hello there, James, and welcome.
5: Hello. Thank you. Thank you. Enjoy your show, Kim. Thanks for taking my call. I appreciate all you learn from you over the years and all the things you tell us on the shows. That's good information. I have a really, I think, a basic question, but related to AI agents. And you always give a lot of good advice on AI. So here I am on my overpriced iPhone 17 Pro because first time in 8 years, they didn't drop the price. And anyway, too late now. When I look at all the different options with ChatGPT and Claude and Grok and all that, and I've gone through a few of them. My wife's gone through a lot of them. But how do you know when you use the free version versus when you need to use a paid version? And, you know, Where do you draw that line? How do you know?
0: Oh, they will tell you.
6: Well, they're going to tell you every 10 minutes you need to get the paid version.
0: They come up and they say, hey, James, you want another answer? You need to give us your credit card. That's what it is. They have limits, and it could be the number of questions, how many tokens that you're using, the type of questions that you're asking, the amount of activity and tasks that you're going to give your AI agents. And it all boils down to your usage. How much are you really using? Much like a cloud storage account. Mm-hmm. How many terabytes do you have? And the more that you want to use, the more you're going to pay.

0: And so most of them, and also you get, if you are on the free account, you're not going to get the answers as fast.
1: No.
0: So if you want to get faster answers, you're going to need to pay.
1: Is there a statistic like they released 40% faster, 100% faster?
0: It is. It, you know, there is a dramatic difference.
1: Okay.
0: Like, for example, I thought this was interesting. I looked this up. ChatGPT, they have a new $500 a month plan.
1: Holy buckets.
0: And it rolls out to obviously $6,000 a year. So first, you get 25 times the usage of the $20 plan.
1: Okay.
0: Okay. And then there's also has what's called the ultra fast mode, which you need. So that basically when you're coding, that it's 8 times faster.
1: 8 times. Okay.
0: And then the $200 plan, but its limits are cut in half.
1: Okay. For compared to those.
0: Yes.
1: Okay.
0: So if you're running into roadblocks, that's basically when you're going to pay. I mean, I pay $200 a month for Claude.
1: $200 a month. And yes. Do you think you get more out of that than you would with the basic membership?
0: Because even now it tells me that it's running into a limit.
1: Wow.
0: That I'm going to run out of tokens within the next 12 hours or something like that because of everything that I have doing it.
1: And it's only the beginning of the month. October just started.
0: There is that. And what you want to, unless you're an actual coder, right, and you have a whole bunch of agents, just skip the $100 and $200 plans.
1: No, the basic one's fine.
0: I probably will have to. All right, somebody sends you a picture. You open it. Game over. That's not a movie plot. Apple just rushed out an emergency fix exactly for this. Now, the flaw lives in the part of your iPhone that draws pictures and PDFs, and they could get a booby-trapped file. That's a technical term,
1: sure,
0: by the way.
1: Very technical.
0: That will let a hacker run their own code on your phone. Now, Apple says it may have already been used in a, quote, extremely sophisticated attack.
1: You mean a text message or a DM that was sent to you with a photo in it?
0: Yes. So who's exposed? Anybody who's running iOS 26. That's 4 out of 5 every iPhone owners.
1: Good boy.
0: So if you haven't updated yet,
1: update.
0: Now is the time. 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
4: News. I'm Roxanne Evans. A massive search continues off Nantucket for 6 people aboard a medical jet that disappeared on a flight from Bermuda to Boston. The Coast Guard says debris has been found as crews continue searching the ocean floor. Cornell University President Michael Kotlikoff calling the alleged gang rape of a female student deeply disturbing, addressing the backlash. He says the university must do better.
5: We must do everything we can to prevent what happened to Jane Doe and everyone before her, and anyone after her, from ever happening again.
4: Attorneys for some of the accused claim their clients are innocent. Iran says the Strait of Hormuz remains closed until conditions are met, including lifting sanctions. This is more U.S. troops are on their way to the Middle East. 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
9: Mostly clear as we go into the night. Comfortable as well with a low of 42. We'll have a light and variable breeze, which will pick up and turn to the south as we head into Monday. Speaking of Monday, sunny and breezy, a high of 72, south winds at 15 to 25 miles per hour. Then 80 on Tuesday, mostly sunny with a lighter northwesterly breeze at just 5 to 15 miles per hour. From the Storm Center at KELOWAN TV, I'm meteorologist Adam Rudd.
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0: All right. What would you do if one of your little cherubs, first day of school, gets on a school bus, and then you're there to pick them up after school, and they don't get off the bus?
1: I don't know. Have 64 heart attacks?
0: When I read this story, Andrew, I'll tell you, I was like, I don't know how I would have handled it. And it's his first day ever on a school bus. And Josh, thanks for joining us. Tell us what happened.
11: Yes, ma'am. So it was my son's first day of school starting first grade. And last year he wanted to ride the school bus, but we didn't want him to ride the school bus because I could picture an incident or something happening. I take safety of my children very important because it's a crazy world we live in. That morning we dropped him off at the bus. The bus showed up late. He went to school. I had to go get shoulder surgery done. We got out. We made it in time to go to his original bus stop where he was supposed to be dropped off at. My sister-in-law was waiting there at the bus stop for him. We got there. Nothing comes by. He's supposed to be there at 3:34. We're not seeing anything, not hearing anything from the school. We're starting to panic and get scared, nervous. And then it's 4:20-something, almost 4:27, I believe, or 4:24. And my wife looks at her phone, and she had a Facebook message from a random person along the lines of, your son is lost. We have him here. And then my wife said, oh, my God, we're on our way. And he then responded, he is safe. And then we're like, what the heck? Where's our son? He's in a completely different subdivision. We had to get in the car. I'm not even 2 hours out of surgery. We get in, my wife's driving. We see the bus pulling out onto the main road, and we're like, where's our son? And basically was like, he's at the first stop over here around the block with a man and a woman. And we're like, what? So then we rushed over, got my son, who was completely traumatized. It's over 90 degrees out. His face, he's crying, he's sweaty. He's basically in a shock, can't even move. And these two people just happened to be pulling in their driveway with groceries and found my son in their driveway. And he was unattended for a period of time.
0: So the bus driver just let the kid out on the wrong stop?
11: No, I think it was like along the lines, my son said, this is my stop. The bus driver looked at her sheet, said, you're not on my sheet. And then my son gets off the bus. The driver asked the other students, like, how old he was, and they told her. Then she starts to drive away, and the kids on the bus were like, hey, let's follow him home. And the driver then on the bus said, no, we can't follow him home. I'm sure he knows something along the lines of, I'm sure he knows where he lives. He'll find his way home. And then it's just absurd to me. And then continued to drop off kids and then came back around to check on my son after he was already left behind.
1: So was protocol for the school, since it was the first day of school, that the bus driver was not allowed to let kids off the bus until they confirmed Jeff gets off at bus stop 5, Mike gets off at bus stop 6?
11: So essentially what the protocol is, kindergartners have to get picked up from a parent. There's nothing about first graders, which this is insane to me. A six-year-old, there's not much difference from a six-year-old and a five-year-old.
0: Not at all, no.
11: And we had to reach out to everyone. No one contacted us even about the incident. We instantly, when we found him, I had to have my sister-in-law take my son to get him ice cream to try to calm him down. He was so overheated. He was in shock.
0: I'm sure.
11: His clothes were soaked in sweat. So we instantly went up to the school and rang the bell like 10 times. No one was even there. There were cars in the school. There was supposed to be someone there to assist, but they weren't there. So then we reached out, left voicemails and everything with the school district. Never got a response from the administrator.
0: Did you see the bus video? Have you seen that?
11: Yeah. Yeah, I've seen the bus video. And it's, in my eyes, it's really neglectful and really bad in my eyes.
0: What did you see on that every parent needs to know?
11: That every parent needs to know is that you got to follow up. It's your kid's safety. I'm like literally trying to fight for things to be done right and accordingly. There's been no transparency. The only time I was called was basically advised when the investigation was over. And I'm like, how is the investigation over when you haven't even watched the video?
0: But also that you found out from a stranger on Facebook.
1: Right. Thank goodness.
11: Yeah. You know how scary that is? My kid could have wandered off in the pond nearby and drowned. My kid could have got hit by a car and dead in the ditch. And no one would have known if those two people didn't pull into their home because the driver continued on her route.
0: Now, does your school district have something like the First View app that tracks the buses?
11: Yeah, we had an app. We had the app, but for some reason they were having technical difficulties.
0: Oh,
11: and then we went to a board meeting where they basically told us in the board meeting, they didn't even respond to us when we went to speak at the board meeting. They then stated along the lines of, this is a prove-it year for that bus company.
0: Oh, that's nice. I don't think they're doing a great job.
1: No, they didn't prove it. They proved they're awful. Basically
11: they said it was a prove-it year for the bus company, which is, and I haven't even heard from the bus company.
0: I'm sure you're going to put a watch on your kid, a GPS tracker.
11: Yeah. So we had information in the bag, and like we've been hearing about those air tags and stuff. Because like when I tell you how scary that is, like it is so traumatic. My wife is traumatized.
0: Sure,
1: I cannot imagine what you went through.
0: No, because you had that.
11: We're not talking about two streets here. We're talking about almost a mile. It's over a half of a mile in a completely different subdivision. He would have had to walk across a busy road just to get to our subdivision.
1: Poor kiddo.
0: Yeah, I feel sorry for him.
11: Yeah.
0: But, you know, Josh, I'm glad that he's safe.
11: Anytime he sees a bus, he's traumatized now. He won't get on a bus.
0: I don't blame him.
1: No.
0: Yeah, I don't blame him either.
1: They weren't looking out for him.
0: Well, I'll tell you, there's a Gabb, G-A-B-B watch that I would put on him. And I would also put an AirTag in his shoe. The Apple Watch SE is pretty good because it has a whole family set up. Oh, man. I you know what? I would take that. I might even find a new school.
1: I understand that it's the school's responsibility 100%. But when the kids on the bus are saying, shouldn't we follow them home?
0: There's
1: an
0: issue.
1: And the bus driver's like, nah.
0: Because, you know, bus driver, she don't care.
1: No.
0: And then she just wants to go home.
1: Wow. What a story.
0: All right. Let's switch gears just a little bit. Okay. It's a big week for Amazon.
1: Why?
0: More Prime Day deals.
1: More? This Prime Day is now like every other week.
0: It seems like it, doesn't it?
1: It's twice a year now?
0: No, they have it in spring.
1: Okay.
0: They have it in summer.
1: Sure.
0: They have it in fall.
1: So that's three.
0: And they have it every other Saturday. Okay. So how do you know if you're really going to be getting a deal?
1: You aren't.
0: You
1: jacked the prices up a month ago so they can say they're lowering them now.
0: The deals actually drop three times a day, midnight, 8 a.m. and 1 p.m.
1: The first time we had Prime Day, it was like, wow, cool. And you bought a bunch of stuff. The next, every time Prime Day after that, I've gotten nothing.
0: It's kind of like Black Friday.
1: Right. You're excited the first time. It's kind of fun. And then it's just like, eh.
0: You used to go to Black Fridays.
1: We still do.
0: Oh, really?
1: Oh, yeah. We don't really get a ton, but it's fun to go out early in the morning and see all the people.
0: Well, on Amazon's product page, that there's now something called price history. So you can see the price for the last 30, 90 days and also a full year. You can also ask Alexa to say, is this the lowest price recently? And she's going to tell you the truth.
1: She says in a high-pitched voice because she doesn't believe it.
0: I don't believe that.
1: Well, isn't there also that website, Camel, Camel, Camel?
0: Yes, Camel, Camel, Camel, Camel. No, there's three camels.
1: That's what I said.
0: Could you just imagine sitting around the table, you come up with this great idea on how you can let anybody put a URL into a website and check the price history. And you look at each other and go, I have a good idea for the name of that.
1: Right. No, they probably argued for about an hour whether it should be four camels or three camels.
0: Why do Amazon Prime drivers make terrible comedians?
1: I don't know. Why?
0: Their delivery takes days.
1: Ba-dum-bum.
0: Hey, coming up, where middle schoolers are really chatting and hanging out, let me give you a hint. 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
9: Clear, calm, and comfortable as we go through the night. A low of 42 with a light and variable breeze in place. But it'll be breezy on Monday, sunny and 72. A south wind at 15 to 25 miles per hour. The wind will back off and turn to the northwest at 5 to 15 miles per hour for Tuesday. Otherwise, we're mostly sunny and warm with a high around 80. From the Storm Center at KELLOWAN TV, I'm meteorologist Adam Rudd.
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0: Paul in Orange County, California. Hey there, Paul.
15: Hey, how you doing? Great.
0: Fabulous. What's on your mind?
15: So I got a message from my Google Wallet and my Samsung Wallet to add my driver's license. And I was concerned with doing that, but I did it on my phone, and I don't know what the risk is. What's your opinion on that?
0: It's safer than carrying around a plastic card.
1: Yeah.
0: For sure. And there's actually a standard. You want to know what the standard is? This is something that you can use and you can take forward, and you can recite this to all your family members and friends, Paul. And then they can say, how did you ever get so smart? These IDs, they follow what's called, are you ready for it? It's an ISO IEC 18013-5 that is an international mobile license standard.
1: Huh?
15: Okay.
1: Go ahead, Paul. Don't repeat that to all your friends and family. We'll wait.
0: Basically, it's secure.
15: Okay.
0: What that means, your phone is locked behind a biometrics,
1: mm-hmm.
0: your face, your fingerprint, mm-hmm. maybe some numbers, and that's what that whole standard is. Okay. I was just making fun of the people who actually develop these, that they sit around and they say, what exactly should we call this? Well, I'm thinking it's a 180.
1: That's a good idea, Tom. I think we should call it camel.
0: But you also have Apple Wallet, and then, you know, Samsung, and then Google has its own.
1: Yeah, this is so secure. Why isn't everything behind this standard?
0: It's getting there.
1: Okay.
0: Yeah. It is. You know, you can put just about any pass that you have in your wallet right now. So whether it's a gym membership, mm-hmm. The grocery store loyalty cards, whatever it may be.
1: I think I read that 17 states accept the digital ID at airports.
0: I think it's more than that.
1: Is it more? Nice. Okay.
0: It's not 17. You're thinking of the number of states that actually can allow you to put that in there. But if you have your driver's license,
1: mm-hmm.
0: in here, all 250 airports will take that through TSA. And you can also put your passport now in there, too.
1: Right. And that one's actually, the passports are more accepted than IDs in a digital form.
0: Now, TSA says you still have to carry the physical license.
1: Right.
0: And I would still carry my passport,
1: sure.
0: just to say.
1: But it's just for the convenience of when you're there.
0: Exactly. Hey, if you're tired of nodding along and hoping that you actually heard the joke, the Horizon IX from Hear.com separates speech from background noise so you can catch every single word. Try it risk-free for 45 days right now at Hear.com/Kim. That's HEAR.com/Kim. When's the last time you went to McDonald's?
1: Oh, a couple months, probably.
0: What do you get there?
1: I don't get anything there, but the kids get, there's like a $6 meal mm-hmm. where you get a burger, nuggets, and a fry. Francis eats the burger, Eloise eats the nuggets, they share the fry. $6.
0: Love that. Now, what if just a couple of blocks over, that meal was $11?
1: I would not like that.
0: No. Reuters says that McDonald's is using AI to find the optimal price for every menu item at nearly 14,000 restaurants.
1: It's McDonald's, cheap. That's what the all optimum price is.
0: They call it a tool, not a mandate to its franchise owners. McDonald's has used some sort of pricing algorithm since 2019. It was actually a story about one guy was paying like $11 for a burger, and then a couple of streets over it was like $14.
1: Okay.
0: So how do you know how much your McDonald's is going to charge?
1: Right.
0: You really don't know.
1: Oh, okay. Do you ask the unanswerable question?
0: But, you know, you can use the app.
1: But the app is going to be standard prices no matter where?
0: No, but you can say, I'm going to go to this McDonald's, I'm going to go to that McDonald's, and then you can see what it might be. I don't remember the last time I've been to a McDonald's.
1: They have cheap sodas. You don't drink soda, but you get a like large soda for a dollar.
0: Look at what I'm drinking.
1: What? I don't know what that green stuff is.
0: It's matcha.
1: Oh, yeah. You're on your new matcha kick.
0: I do that. But look, I'm still wearing my Apple Watch.
1: I'm so proud of you.
0: Yeah, exactly. Let's see. Barry in Minneapolis, Minnesota. Hi, Barry.
16: Hi.
0: So I understand that you are a big-time rocker.
16: Maybe in some people's eyes.
1: Your mom's?
16: Sure. In my kids.
0: So what's going on?
16: Wife. Yeah, I have a high school band from decades ago that we get together once a year and play. And as time goes on, the experience of singing most of the same songs just doesn't come across with the memory isn't there. So I got to have that crutch of words in front of me, and I'm still using the notebook, needed update iPads in the family. So I got a little bigger one, and I want to put these things on a screen and get into the new world.
0: So essentially on your iPad, you'd have all the lyrics.
16: That's what I'm looking for.
1: Are these original songs or are you doing covers?
16: Covers.
1: Okay.
0: Okay, what's your number one cover that you're doing? Because I just want to make sure that I find the right app for you.
1: Right.
16: Well, I would say, you mean the song itself?
0: Yes. Yeah.
16: We all of us in the band have our number ones, but I, let's say Surrender by Cheap Trick or...
1: you know she's going to ask you to sing it.
16: Rock and Roll All Night.
0: I want to hear just a little bit of it, just to get me in the right frame of mind to give you the right answer.
16: You want to hear a little bit of what?
0: Your favorite song.
16: My favorite song? Well, I guess it's got to be a Kiss song, Rock and Roll All Night.
0: Okay, let me hear it. Let me hear just a couple of phrases. You never know. I mean, we could have some...
16: I want to rock and roll all night and party every day.
0: Okay, that was good.
1: That was good.
0: I'd like to rock and roll all night and party all day.
1: I got
0: to
1: be honest, Barry, you knew all those words. I don't know if you need this app.
0: I don't think you need the app.
16: Yeah, but... Oh, Julie.
0: All right, so on your iPad, there's an app called On Song. On Song. It's like $3 a month. Not a big deal. And it auto-scrolls. But here's the thing. Is that it also works with a foot pedal.
1: Where you can push it along with a foot pedal? Like
0: exactly.
1: A teleprompter controlled by your feet. That's cool.
0: And the pedal is, it's called the AirTurn PED, and it's $89. And so you have the app that auto-scrolls, and then you've got the little pedal, and then you're good to go. I mean, what do you think about that?
16: Well... Yeah, that is you know, what I'm looking for. And auto-scrolling, I'm thinking, you know, not necessarily line by line, but even would it work page by page if I had a page turner, or is it strictly line by line in the lyrics?
0: You can set it up per page, but you're going to want line by line. You're not going to want to go page by page.
1: Can I be honest, though? I'm cheap, and I always look for the free alternative. Just go to YouTube. If
0: That's
1: you're doing
0: true.
1: Covers,
0: you do lyrics.
1: Find the karaoke version and sing along. The lyrics will go right along to the song.
0: But he can't control it.
1: You're going to the beat of the song.
0: I don't know about that. You heard the beat. I'm going to party all day.
1: All right, fine.
0: Play
1: I'm
0: all
1: cheap.
0: Night, party all day.
1: I just use the karaoke videos.
0: What is your favorite karaoke song?
1: My favorite karaoke song?
0: Yeah, well, if you
1: song?
0: Had to do karaoke.
1: That's a good question. Don't You Want Somebody to Love by Jefferson Airplane.
0: Oh, that's nice.
1: Don't you want somebody to love?
0: Okay, that was enough. In case you wanted to ask me, not that you care, because obviously you would have asked me if you really cared.
1: I was getting down, and
0: no,
1: then I was going to ask you.
0: Yeah, sure.
1: Kim, real quick, right off the top of my head, what's your favorite karaoke song?
0: The one about how radio killed the video star.
1: Video killed the radio star is the song.
0: That one too.
1: Okay. She's got two favorites, folks.
0: It's so bad. It's so bad. It's funny.
1: You and your pop culture references.
0: Oh, man. You know, wait, I'll tell you not about that song some other day. It has to do with MTV.
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9: Mostly clear as we go into the night, comfortable as well with a low of 42. We'll have a light and variable breeze, which will pick up and turn to the south as we head into Monday. Speaking of Monday, sunny and breezy, a high of 72, south winds at 15 to 25 miles per hour. Then 80 on Tuesday, mostly sunny with a lighter northwesterly breeze at just 5 to 15 miles per hour. From the Storm Center at Kello Wan TV, I'm meteorologist Adam Rudd.
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0: That's the song.
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0: That's it.
1: You nailed it.
0: Okay, where do you think middle schoolers are hanging out online? 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
19: Mostly clear as we go into the night. Comfortable as well with a low of 42. We'll have a light and variable breeze, which will pick up and turn to the south as we head into Monday. Speaking of Monday, sunny and breezy, a high of 72. South winds at 15 to 25 miles per hour. Then 80 on Tuesday, mostly sunny with a lighter northwesterly breeze at just 5 to 15 miles per hour. From the Storm Center at KELOWAN TV, I'm meteorologist Adam Rudd.
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1: Welcome back. It is Verdict with Senator Ted Cruz, Ben Ferguson with you. It's so nice to have you with us wherever you are around the country. And if you're just listening to the show on the radio, don't forget, we do this show as a podcast 3 days a week. 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Verdict with Ted Cruz, wherever you get your podcasts. You can also watch most of the episodes on YouTube as well. And on Facebook, you just put in Verdict with Ted Cruz and it'll come up there and you can watch the episode. Senator, I want to go back to one of the things that you guys did, and that was to go to the Peterbilt plant. This was part of laying out, I think, really the record of this president and what we need in this country, what we need more of, especially in the race that he was certainly in Texas to deal with, and that was the Tallarico race.
21: So, yeah, we arrived at the Peterbilt factory, and I've been to the Peterbilt factory before. I've toured it years ago. I toured it, and it is an amazing place. It have you ever seen an 18-wheeler being built?
1: No, I have not.
21: Okay, it is so cool, and they have a you know, big, long assembly line and these big, massive, badass trucks they're building.
1: Yeah.
21: How many trucks do you think they build in a day?
1: Oh, gosh. I mean, I'm going to go out with 10.
21: They build 200 18-wheelers a day.
1: Wow.
21: I mean, it just, they
1: crank. So there's a need for 200. Is that in America or just around the world?
21: That's in America. No, they're selling these in America. They make them there. And, I mean, these are, you know, big monster.
1: Yeah,
21: you know,
1: they're huge.
21: You know, the Peterbilts. And they were very cool. And the workers there, I got to say, the workers there, they love Trump. And so we started by he's visiting with a number of workers and shaking their hands, and I'm visiting with them. And look, those are my peeps. I have like that's his base and my base have a very strong overlap.
1: Yeah.
21: But, you know, they're thrilled to meet him and they're shaking his hand. And then I actually several times said, here, give me your phone. And I would take a picture of them with the president on their phone, which made them really happy. But watching the love that those factory workers have for the president is really amazing. We were there with the CEO. The CEO said that the plant was booming, that were having their best year because of the president's economic policies. And look, the president's whole message at the rally was, we have incredible economic numbers and the media is lying to the voters and telling everyone the economy is lousy. And you and I have covered on this podcast, look, just this last month, the data came out that we have right now the highest family income ever recorded. Median income is the highest it's ever been recorded in the history of America. We also have the lowest poverty rate that has ever been recorded in the history of America. That includes the lowest African-American poverty rate, the lowest Hispanic poverty rate, and the lowest Native American poverty rate ever recorded in the history of the country. And the media doesn't talk about any of that. They don't want you to know any of that. And so the president is frustrated. He's visibly frustrated. He was venting on Air Force One. And at the rally, he's speaking to the rally and he's saying, look, you look at these numbers, we're doing really, really well. But the media is trying to convince people, well, it's terrible. It's terrible affordability. And they say gas prices. And the president rightly pointed out, yes, gas prices are higher because we're taking out an Ayatollah and stopping Iran from getting a nuclear weapon. But gas prices are still a lot lower than they were under Joe Biden. And he made that point, and that point is right. So that was really important for him to make. And then he was also, Ken Paxton was there at the rally, and Ken got a good chair, and he was urging people, you got to come out and vote for Ken Paxton. And he was giving Ken a lot of love. He was also, you know, he was also emphasizing, look, Tallarico is extreme. This guy is radical, and he would be incredibly dangerous. And I think that is valuable for people to know just how far out of step from the mainstream Tallarico is, that he is a left-wing radical.
1: Yeah. Yeah, not only is he a left-wing radical, but this race has obviously caught the attention of a lot of Democratic donors. A lot of his money's coming in from out of state, and that's what's funny. And by the way, there's a trend there as well, and that's one of the reasons why this race has gotten so expensive.
21: Yeah, no. I mean, it has been a massively expensive race, and Tallarico has money flooding in from New York, from California, from Hollywood. They want to elect a woke left-wing radical from Texas in particular. And by the way, to understand who he is, look, we've talked a lot about Hassan Piker, the radical Islamist, communist, America-hating zealot, the guy who says, among other things, America deserved 9/11. Hassan Piker has become, Abdul al-Sayed does not win his primary without campaigning alongside Hassan Piker. The Democrats are not running away from this guy. Well, Piker was in Texas this past week, and he had a message for Tallarico and all of his supporters. Give a listen to what Hassan Piker said about James Tallarico.
2: Hopefully, inshallah, after James Tallarico wins, okay? Yeah, after. Am I allowed? I feel like I shouldn't even say that. I feel like in the state of Texas, no Sharia state. They're gonna throw me in prison. But yeah, hopefully after James Tallarico wins, we got to hold him to account. We got to make sure that he doesn't become another do-nothing Democrat, business as usual, and we got to keep up that pressure. And we have to remind him that we are the force that backed him both early on, and we are the force that allowed him to win this seat of power. And if he wants to maintain it, he's got to play ball.
1: If he wants to maintain it, Senator, he just got to play ball.
21: Well, look, Hassan Piker, I'm going to give him credit for being honest there. I mean, he starts by saying, hopefully, inshallah, James Tallarico wins. Now, inshallah is Arabic for if God is willing. And Piker is an open Islamist. And he is saying the Islamists, the radicals, they're the ones who elected James Tallarico. They're the ones who helped him win the primary. They're the ones who put him in power. And he will owe them if he's elected. That tells you where this guy is. I mean, Piker understands this is our guy. And Tallarico and Abdul al-Sayed are the two most radical Senate candidates in the country. And Piker is critical to both of them. By the way, I don't think there's any chance that Tallarico would forget where he comes from, because he's a true believer. He believes this nonsense. I mean, he was really raised and grew up in this sort of woke DEI social justice warrior nonsense. And now that he's running, he's trying to pretend to moderate, but he's lying, and he's not very good at it. So he keeps getting caught lying. So he went on Fox News and he said now he no longer supports mutilating and sterilizing kids who think they're transgender. He no longer supports that. He's abandoned that position because, you know, it turns out Texans don't like mutilating and sterilizing kids. Except for one problem. Well, two problems. One, Tallarico has a long record of voting for that over and over again, so that's his longstanding position. But two, he was actually caught on camera admitting that his position hasn't changed. So give a listen. This is an undercover camera that caught him admitting that he's lying when he says he no longer wants to sterilize kids. Give a listen.
3: Nice to see you.
22: Well, nice to see you.
3: Thank
22: too.
3: You for being
22: Thank
3: here.
22: You.
3: I'm so Thank glad you, you came.
22: Yeah,
3: Means
22: right
3: a lot. Let's get a picture.
22: I'm so really quick. I'm just so happy that you're running and everything you're doing for our country and
3: yes.
22: making everyone feel included. Really quick. I have a niece who's trans. I want to
3: yes.
22: let her know
3: yes.
22: that our government hears her.
3: Yes.
22: Can I count on you to support her? And
3: always.
22: She's not able to participate in her
3: yes.
22: sports.
3: The way I fought for trans kids in the legislature.
4: legislature is how I will fight for the U.S. Senate. Uh-huh. And my position hasn't changed. Uh-huh. I still think these should be local decisions, sport by sport, athlete by athlete. And I think I have the most inclusive policy of any candidate who's running. So
22: I agree. So
4: I know
22: so
4: things are getting clipped and stuff, but my views, my position hasn't changed, and I'm gonna have your loved ones back. Okay.
22: Well, thank you so much.
4: Okay. Thank you.
22: God bless you.
4: God bless you.
1: Senator, there it is. My views haven't changed at all. So when he went on Fox News Channel with the mea culpa, that was a lie, right? That was
21: He was flat out lying. And by the way, this undercover camera was on September 13th. So that was just a couple of weeks ago that he was caught in camera saying, no, my views haven't changed. I'm still for operating and sterilizing kids, and I'm still for boys and girls sports and men and women's sports. I mean, that's what he's urging. Nothing has changed. I'm just having to lie to the voters because I think I can dupe them. There also is footage showing one of his field organizers talking about how Tallarico's views are much more anti-Israel than he's admitted publicly. Give a listen to this radical field organizer working for Tallarico.
5: The person who's also a Marxist, but works for the campaign.
21: Yeah.
5: I completely understand. Most of my coworkers are also that far. So we get it. It's more sort of thing of like, I guess like the vehicle kind of, because we're trying to flip this red seat. So basically his stance on Palestine is morally what is being done to the Palestinians is morally reprehensible. Like it should not be done. No funding should be given to do the things that Israel is doing to Palestinians.
1: I'm just glad she's wearing the Tallarico shirt at the campaign headquarters and is saying we're a bunch of Marxists.
21: Yeah, I mean that is her position. She's saying he is too, but we have a chance to fool the voters. And don't worry, he hates Israel every bit as much as you do. He also told the other voter he's for sterilizing kids every bit as much as they are. This is who that guy is, and that's not where the voters of Texas are.
1: Quick break. It is Verdict with Ted Cruz. More coming up.
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1: Reminder, we do this show as a podcast 3 days a week as well, so you don't want to miss any of those episodes. 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You can also tell Siri or Alexa, play Verdict with Ted Cruz. They'll do it automatically, and you can watch this episode, many of them that we do, on YouTube and Facebook as well. Senator, I want to move into something else that we did not get to talk about earlier, but it's a really important story. It's also one where heroes have come out and they should be celebrated. And that is the attack inside that cockpit on an airplane that was headed towards Tel Aviv, 170 on board. And by the grace of God, that pilot fought back that was being attacked, was able to open that door. And then the citizens were able to get involved that were on that plane. There are heroes that we're hearing about that it's amazing.
21: Look, it could have been a truly horrific terror attack. It could have murdered 174 people in a fiery crash. And it was a remarkable instance of heroism that averted that. So this was a flight, a Fly Dubai flight that was going from Dubai to Israel. 174 people on board, and midway through the flight, actually pretty near Israel, sort of the tail part of the tail end of the flight, the co-pilot stabbed the pilot, and the pilot is bleeding. He was severely stabbed, and while he's bleeding and fighting back, he reached back and unlocked the cockpit door and pushed it open, because the cockpit door is normally locked and sealed, yeah, so passengers secured. Can't get in. He opens the cockpit door, and mind you, the plane was, at the time, it was flying at 33,000 feet, and it ended up plummeting down and dropping 13,000 feet in less than 2 minutes. So if you can imagine how terrifying this is, you're on a plane, and it starts going down because the pilot's been stabbed and the co-pilot... and he's fighting with the co-pilot. And when the pilot opened the door, the passengers saw what was going on. and they rushed forward, and a number of Israeli passengers rushed forward, and they subdued the terrorist. And so the pilot, the one who was stabbed, was Indian, of Indian descent. And the guy was really heroic. He saved the lives of every passenger there. If he'd not opened that cockpit door, that plane would have crashed in the ground and everyone would have died. And then the Israelis who rushed in there, I mean, they were, you know, this was a terrorist with a knife who had just stabbed the pilot, and they subdued him forcibly.
1: Yeah.
21: And in particular, one, an Israeli dentist who was like the lead guy in subduing him, and they got control of the plane. And it diverted to Saudi Arabia. The terrorist was from Oman. We don't know the details yet. We don't know if it's connected to Iran. We don't know if it's connected to Hamas or Hezbollah or what. It was clearly a terrorist attack, but it has not been publicly reported, but it was an extraordinary moment of heroism.
1: Not only that, it was one of those moments where I think the story of the heroism and people coming together, and also just reality. People now know since 9/11, if your plane is hijacked, yes, the chance of survival are extremely low. This is not people grabbing a plane for money. This is usually terrorists, like you said, and described in the way that you did. But I also think just the other part of the story that's incredible to me is that dentist you mentioned is the one that apparently saved the life of that pilot who had been severely wounded. That was another part of the story that came out. And then you saw even some of the people that were involved had blood still on their clothes.
21: Oh, yeah.
1: As one of those heroes met Benjamin Netanyahu.
21: Yeah, the dentist, when he came off the plane, I mean, he was covered in blood, and Benjamin Netanyahu embraced him and hugged him. I mean, it was really, this guy's a hero. And the passengers that stopped this terrorist, I mean, they saved their lives and the lives of every other passenger. And there were a bunch of kids on that plane.
1: Yeah.
21: Who could easily have been killed. And, you know, the point you made is an important one. And a lot of our listeners are younger, and so they may not realize this. But before 9/11, people's reaction to a plane hijacking was different.
1: Yeah,
21: because before 9/11, the hijackings that had happened, and there haven't been many, but there'd been some, was usually a hijacker that wanted a ransom or wanted something, and they would divert the plane, say, to Cuba or somewhere, and try to get a ransom. And so if you think that it's a hijacking where that's the end game, the passengers are more likely to go along with it.
1: Yeah.
21: 9/11 changed all of that because, obviously, the hijackers there used the plane as bombs to murder nearly 3,000 people and flew them into the World Trade Centers and the Pentagon, and then the plane that crashed in Pennsylvania that we believe was targeting either the White House or the Capitol. We don't know which one was the target, but it was headed to Washington, believed to be one of those two. If you know that if the terrorist succeeds, the plane is going to crash and everyone's going to be killed, you're a lot more likely to say, okay, let's go stop the terrorist. And by the way,
1: because you're now fighting for your survival.
21: Yeah. The heroes who took the plane down in Pennsylvania that stopped it from crashing into the Pentagon or the White House or Capitol, they may have saved thousands more lives. We don't know how many lives would have been taken had that plane gone the distance, and we obviously don't know exactly what transpired, other than that they violently took it on and it ended up crashing in an open field. But you're incentivized, okay, if I don't stop them, we're all going to die. And in this case, that's exactly what happened. They stopped them, and everyone lived as a result.
1: You know, just some of the aspect of we're all humans came into place with this. When they landed in Saudi Arabia, they do not have diplomatic relations with Israel. And yet they treated them like they were their own. And it's just another part of that story where when things like this happen, watching people come together, it's what I remember after 9/11. It's what you and I've talked about before, but just that Saudi aspect of the story is also truly incredible.
21: Yeah, it is. And the terrorist is now in custody in Saudi Arabia, is being questioned there. I will say this. I'm not sure anyone really wants to be questioned in Saudi Arabia. I think it is
1: that's
21: likely to be
1: lowest of my list, right?
21: A very, very thorough questioning. I feel pretty confident of.
1: Yeah, it's an amazing story. It could have ended out a lot worse than it did. But because of those heroes, we should celebrate it and just take a moment and recognize them as well.
21: Well, and look, this terror attack comes at a time where we also had multiple terrorists arrested in the United Kingdom for planning a terror attack on a military base there, a base that the U.S. military used. It was a British base, but it was a base that we used to launch air attacks on Iran. And at this point, the British Prime Minister has said that terror attack that was thwarted was directly connected to Iran. And so we'll find out more details about that. Actually, President Trump, when we landed in Texas, he did a press conference with reporters, and they asked him about that. And President Trump was not yet ready to confirm that Iran was behind that attempted terror attack. But he said it looks like that may well be, and we're trying to ascertain that. You put these together, and it's a dangerous time. We have enemies who want to kill Americans. They want to kill Israelis. And these terrorists are dangerous, and President Trump, I think, is being a strong and effective commander-in-chief, acting to protect us from these terrorists.
1: Amen to that. 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
15: Still searching. I'm Carmen Roberts, Fox News. The Coast Guard says it is not giving up until there's no definite sign of life for the six people who were aboard an air ambulance when it disappeared off the coast of Massachusetts early Saturday morning. Fox's Max Gordon reports the Coast Guard has found a debris field.
16: The Coast Guard says they're holding out hope that survivors could be found among the six people on board. Were four Canadians and two Bermudians, according to the Canadian company operating the jet, Latitude Air Ambulance. That included two Canadian pilots, two Canadian medical workers, one patient, and the patient's companion. There's been an extensive search for the missing plane. Several helicopters, fixed-wing aircraft, and ships have searched about 2,840 square miles of ocean. A vessel with sonar is being dispatched to the debris field so that they can search the sea floor as well. The Coast Guard says they'll continue to search the area until they're confident that there can be no survivors remaining.
15: A mass shooting in southern Georgia leaves two men in their early 20s dead and nearly three dozen other people injured.
17: Shots rang out early Sunday during a neighborhood block party. It was in the small town of Vienna, Georgia, about 130 miles south of Atlanta. Deputies and the Georgia Bureau of Investigation try to find out who was behind the shooting and why they did it. Jill Nato, Fox News.
15: President Trump posted Senator Tom Cotton's phone number online, and as the senator refuses to support a bill making daylight saving time permanent, and GOP Senator John Kennedy responded on NBC's Meet the Press.
18: He can be tempestuous. He can go from zero to a-hole in about 3 seconds. I don't think he should have given out Tom's cell phone number. I don't think that's going to help convince Tom.
15: Americans will roll back their clocks 1 hour from daylight saving time ends November 1st. 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
15: The German chancellor visits Kyiv to show support for Ukraine amid its ongoing war with Russia. Fox's Stephanie Bennett has more from London.
22: German Chancellor Friedrich Merz meeting with President Zelensky in Ukraine in a show of support as Russia intensifies attacks. While Kyiv has been striking Russia's oil industry and businesses, Russia has been attacking bridges since last week in an effort to disrupt logistics routes. Merz toured the damage of the National Academy of Sciences in Ukraine despite air raid sirens sounding overhead a few times. He called on Russia to end the fighting and announced Germany will provide a military aid package worth over $1 billion. And as winter approaches, almost $400 million in energy assistance and repair work, plus funding for joint production of anti-jet drones. Merz said if Russia is not stopped, its war machine will sooner or later turn against us.
15: And this comes as the U.S. negotiating team calls for trilateral peace talks by the end of the month. Ukrainian President Zelensky confirmed his side is ready to have talks in the UAE or another location. Russia has not responded. U.S. Air Force pulls its bombers from a military base in England that's used to strike Iran following a terror investigation there. Dozens of B-52 and B-1 bombers had been operating at RAF Fairford, and six people have been arrested and released on bail in that investigation. Digger dug itself a pretty deep hole at the box office during his debut this weekend.
23: Now Digger here got us into this mess, and Digger's gonna dig us out.
15: The Tom Cruise movie opened to just $8 million domestically, landing in fifth place. The R-rated satire cost up to $180 million to make and was expected to open closer to $20 million. Instead, Verity took the top spot with $32.6 million. The psychological thriller stars Anne Hathaway and Dakota Johnson. It's the latest adaptation of a Colleen Hoover novel to score on the big screen. I'm Carmen Roberts. This is Fox News.
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29: Clear, calm, and comfortable as we go through the night. A low of 42 with a light and variable breeze in place. But it'll be breezy on Monday, sunny and 72. A south wind at 15 to 25 miles per hour. The wind will back off and turn to the northwest at 5 to 15 miles per hour for Tuesday. Otherwise, we're mostly sunny and warm with a high around 80. From the Storm Center at KELOAN TV, I'm meteorologist Adam Rudd.
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31: 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It's impracticable. The genius of it is it creates the passion and the emotion, the atmospherics, if you will, for tyranny. Marxism isn't affordable. It's impoverishing. It's not about equality. It's about destitution.
30: 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The following program has been pre-recorded. 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
32: From the wild world of D.C. politics to America's culture clash, brace yourself for the reality check you've been waiting for. The one and only Mike Gallagher.
33: I keep telling you, there's a vibe shift. October is going to be different than September.
1: I feel it. I hope you feel it, too. The Democrats are already promising that Republicans and Trump are all going to rig the election. Now, why do you suppose they're saying that 32 days away from the midterm election? Maybe they're concerned that all those prognostications that the Democrats are going to trounce the Republicans in 32 days won't be coming to fruition. None of us have a crystal ball, but I can make one guarantee. If we show up, we win. And you cannot sit on the sidelines. President Trump last night had a pair of rallies. He got in at 3 in the morning this morning. What is he? He's 80, right? 80-year-old man. Out there, I mean, I couldn't do it. I've heard from young people a third of his age in the White House who can't keep up with him. This is a guy who just does not quit. And why do you suppose he's doing it? Well, who's the ultimate beneficiary of all the effort that this man and this administration is trying to achieve? He's doing it on behalf of the American people. He's doing it for the country he loves. He has talked about his love of country for decades and decades. And I want you to please resist the temptation to believe the propaganda that we're being fed, that MAGA is turning away from Trump, that he's lost his mojo, that candidates can't have, Byron Donalds doesn't have his picture on his website anymore. Nobody's buying that. There's an enthusiasm. The fact that he's crisscrossing the country right now, the fact that he's going to spend the next 32 days going from state to state, reminding this country, this guy could single-handedly save the country from these desperate Democrats who want control and power and influence over our lives, who are embracing these evil, evil DSA, pro-violent, open borders clowns. I'm telling you, ignore the noise and show up and we win. Here's what this guy said last night. This was in Oklahoma. Very funny story. And I've decided to go a little blue today. Asses, I think, is a biblical term. So I think we're okay. I think I can get away with playing the president's quote last night and then running with it maybe for the next 32 days, because we're gonna do a playoff of his message last night when he arrived at the big rally in Oklahoma.
7: Well, I want to say a very special hello, Durant, and hello to Oklahoma. This was not an easy trip. We were in Texas trying to get Ken Paxton elected. We have to do that. We can't have Telefrico. We can't have the other guy. Ken was a great, great attorney general. He's done a great job. We got to get him elected. So I was in Texas. And they said, sir, I think we're going to have to cancel Oklahoma. The weather is terrible. You can't take the helicopter, sir. You can't take the plane. I said, what can it take? Well, it's a very long drive. I said, how long? They said, it could be long, sir. I said, how fast does the beast travel? They said, we can go close to 100 miles an hour. I said, get your asses in that car. We're going to Oklahoma. We're going to Oklahoma.
1: His critics never, ever understand why so many people love this man. That's why they love him. That's, well, you just heard why they love him. Get your asses in that car. We're going to Oklahoma. We're not going to let those people down. We're not going to let the voters down. We're not going to let the country down. We're not going to let the country be hijacked by these horrible, America-hating Democrats who think political violence is okay, who think open borders is okay, who think free crap for illegals is okay, who think punishing hardworking Americans who want to hand off their house to their kids and their financial achievements, they're going to get taxed and punished and penalized and demonized and vilified because they've been successful. No. We're not going to let it happen. We're not going to let it happen. You remember what these clowns on the left stand for. You listen to the superstar of the Democrat Socialists of America, Zohran Mamdani, this destructive mayor of New York who's tearing this city apart, who's tearing New York down. Listen to what he believes his brand of socialism represents. He's actually on a podcast, Theo Von's podcast, bragging about this as if he thinks this is going to work.
0: I want to talk a little bit about socialism, right?
2: Because
0: it's a buzzword, right? Because socialism, will you define socialism for us? Because people say it a lot and don't know what it is. Yeah. And sometimes those people are me.
2: Well, I'm so happy to be with those people right now. Socialism to me, it means that you will have whatever you need to live a dignified life and that it is the government's job to deliver on that.
1: Thank you, Mayor Mamdani. Thank you. Precisely. You want that? Now, I know there's a bunch of young kids who think that sounds good. It's time for the grown-ups to come to America's rescue. Welcome in. 800-655-MIKE. It's Friday, October the 2nd, 2026. 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Get your asses to the ballot boxes. We got to fight for this country. And I'm telling you something, from CNN melting down over how popular Trump is right now, to Democrats fretting that we're going to steal the election in a few weeks, I like our chances. I truly believe we got a really good shot at performing the unthinkable and winning and holding on to the House and the Senate and the Republican candidates up and down ballot. We'll see if you agree with me or not. Think Trump's the answer? I think he may be. The excitement right now of Trump crisscrossing the country, it's enthusiastic, it's contagious. I think it's going to be the difference. You agree with me or not? I'm curious about how you feel about my assessment of the way things look a little over a month from now. 800-655-MIKE, grab a line, flood my phones. 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

0: Gallagher.
1: Let's go. Let's go get her done. They're proud to say that our socialism gives you whatever you need to live it. Whatever you need. You know what I need to live a dignified life? I want my own personal autonomous vehicle waiting for me outside my apartment building every day so I can go to work. That's what I want. That makes me feel dignified. I took a Waymo ride yesterday for the first time ever in Tampa Bay. I've had Waymo in Phoenix a lot. I love my Waymo. I love these autonomous cars. $14 to go from the Tampa airport to downtown Tampa in a car that nobody's in but me in the back seat. You gotta see these things. It's the future. And of course, now it's Waymo and Elon's robo-taxis. Tomorrow, we'll all have one. You're not going to have to drive to work. You're not going to have to drive to school. You're going to be in the back seat of your car on your computer or your phone or your, you know, fancy robot device, whatever it'll be. And it's a great, and you know what it was, by the way, from the airport to downtown Tampa in an autonomous driverless vehicle that was comfortable and smooth and relaxing with little music play? $14 one way. Uber, I'm sorry, Uber drivers. I love you. I'm Uber everywhere, but if it's between $14 and, I don't know, $40? But that's their proud message. Socialism gives you everything you need to lead a dignified life. And you know what these kids are saying. You know what I need to leave? I'm only partially joking about my personal Waymo someday. Or my personal robo-taxi. But what do you think some 21-year-old kid living in mommy's basement thinks he or

0: quarterback of what's happening to the Democrat Party. They figure this guy can win New York City. They're going to take Tulsa tomorrow. They're going to take the whole country over with this brand of insanity.
1: I want to talk a little bit about socialism, right?
2: Because
1: it's a buzzword, right? Because socialism, will you define socialism for us? Because people say it a lot and don't know what it is. Yeah. And sometimes those people are me.
2: Well, I'm so happy to be with those people right now. Socialism to me, it means that you will have whatever you need to live a dignified life. And that it is the government's job to deliver on that.
0: It's the government. Now, you know what the government is you and me. And he's happy with that crap-eating grin he always has to tell millions of young people following that podcast, taxpayers are expected to provide a dignified life to everyone. There it is. Thank you, Mom Donnie, for your transparency. Your honesty, your candor. 800-655-MIKE, 800-655-6453. Ali is in Phoenix, Arizona, where Larry Elder and I will be appearing in just a couple of weeks. Ali, welcome to the show. How are you?
3: Hi.
0: Hi.
3: For anyone who grew up on Long Island in the 70s and 80s might remember the Crazy Eddie commercials.
0: I remember those.
3: His tagline is, "Our prices are insane." I, for whatever reason, that commercial came to mind when I was listening to Mondami talk about socialism and what it means.
0: Yeah.
3: And, you know, it's a cheesy, sleazy commercial. And it is. It's dishonest because that is not what socialism is. It's exactly what you said. It's government control, really, over our lives. And I think what, you know, I don't want to leave this call without a solution. It's all about communication and educating our Gen Zers about
0: exactly.
3: What socialism is.
0: What really is. You're so right, Allie. I've got a guy that fixes does my watches. He's the best watch repair guy in America, as far as I'm concerned. Harry's a legal immigrant, and Harry said to me yesterday, "Mike, you ought to go on your show, and you ought to invite every immigrant, everybody who dotted the I's, crossed the T's, came to this country because they love America." From a socialist and or communist nation, and explain why they're here. And Harry's right. We should do that all the time. Americans need to know what socialism really means, what communism produces. And these are socialist, communist, Marxist ideas that are going to destroy this country, but we can stop it. Get your asses to the ballot box. And we win. 800-655-MIKE. I'll share with you my Waymo journey yesterday here in just a moment. We did a little video. I had Tracy come out and shoot a little video of me taking my Waymo ride. So get ready for that. So that's coming up as well. Speaking of Phoenix, I'm going to be there October 22nd, just a couple of weeks away, a few weeks away. Larry Elder and I on stage with Seth Leibson, the Battleground Tour, 960thepatriot.com for your tickets. 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
2: News. I'm Roxanne Evans. Iran says the Strait of Hormuz will remain closed until the U.S. meets their conditions. U.S. sanctions and a naval blockade continue to squeeze Iran's economy. Fox's Trey Yingst.
3: There's also an ongoing U.S. naval blockade that is crippling the Iranian economy. And we're starting to see those inflation numbers rise inside of Iran, and the currency is weakening. And so at this point, there is no diplomatic progress being made.
2: President Trump suggesting he could resume strikes after the midterm elections. The search continues off Nantucket for 6 people aboard a medical jet that disappeared on a flight headed to Boston. The Coast Guard found a debris field, but they haven't located survivors.
4: Several helicopters, fixed-wing aircraft, and ships have searched about 2,840 square miles of ocean.
2: Fox's Max Gordon. 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
11: Mostly clear as we go into the night, comfortable as well with a low of 42. We'll have a light and variable breeze, which will pick up and turn to the south as we head into Monday. Speaking of Monday, sunny and breezy, a high of 72, south winds at 15 to 25 miles per hour. Then 80 on Tuesday, mostly sunny with a lighter northwesterly breeze at just 5 to 15 miles per hour. From the Storm Center at Kello Wind TV, I'm meteorologist Adam Rudd.
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14: 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And again, Dr. Howard joining us in just a few minutes here on the Mike Gallagher Show. As the Democrat Socialists of America are promising free stuff, this administration is delivering on AI, technology, AmericaGot.gov now, navigating all the government sites in, like, in the palm of your hand with an app, and these autonomous cars. I know I'm fascinated by it. Maybe you are, maybe you're not. But it's like the future. The Jetsons are here now. And one day, we're all going to have, I think, driverless cars. Why would we not? They're safer. They're more relaxing. They're convenient. This experience I had yesterday, well, I grabbed Tracy. I got a notification that Waymo was now available in my region. So I've got the Waymo app. I've got a couple of clicks, and up pulls that white Jaguar. And we chronicled the whole thing. If you're watching on Salem News Channel, you'll see it. You'll experience it. If you're listening to us on the radio, you'll hear it. But this was my ride from the Tampa airport area to downtown Tampa to run an errand in a Waymo autonomous vehicle for the grand tune of about $14. Here's how it went.
6: About to get picked up by a Waymo. Waymo has come to Florida. These are the driverless autonomous cars. No driver. It's about $15 for me to go 20 minutes away. It's inexpensive, and technologically it's supposed to be very good. So get ready for my ride in a Waymo. Okay, there it is. My chariot awaits. It's got my initials on the dome there in the front. MG. Time for me to take my driverless ride to run my errand. Come on with me. Yikes, here we go. Well, good afternoon, Waymo. It just said good afternoon, Mike. Here we go. It says start ride. Away we go. So this is the world of autonomous driving, driverless cars. This is a Waymo. This is the vehicle I'm in. I'm going to arrive in 21 minutes. I'm taking a pretty long ride from the airport, from the Tampa airport to downtown Tampa, $15. Now, the Uber ride would have been maybe maybe $40 with a tip. It's a pretty amazing experience. You get into the car, it says, "Hi, Mike." It probably gives me my choice of music. Right now it's playing some nice, quiet jazz music. But, you know, I feel really safe and comfortable, and I'm in the back seat. You got to put your seatbelt on before the ride starts. They give you a bunch of instructions before the ride even begins. They kind of go through a whole list of what happens, and if anything's wrong, stay seated with the seatbelt. They've got a lot of all these cars, incidentally, are the same ones. They're white Jaguars that are, you know, sort of going to be the competitor to Elon Musk's robo-taxis. The robo-taxis are going to do exactly the same thing. It's going to be like Uber without any drivers. As I understand it, the robo-taxis have no steering wheel, no brake, no gas. It's just like a moving cabin. This is a more conventional car that just drives by itself. And here we are going again, picking up. The car just got a little bit out of the way for this motorcyclist on the right side. And you can see how it sort of steers itself and drives itself. And listen, I'm all in. I love this stuff. I love technology making our world easier, more affordable, and more efficient. So my Waymo ride continues. See ya.
14: I called Joey after Joey Hudson said, because I joked, I said, I want one of these. And of course, you can't have one. They're not privately, you can't privately own an autonomous vehicle yet. You don't think we'll be seeing this? You don't think people are going to be willing to buy a vehicle like this? You sit in the back seat when you go to work and you get all your work done. You're on the computer. You're on the phone. You're taking a nap. Whatever you want to do. I mean, right now, with Tesla's full self-drive, you certainly have to pay attention, and you should, even though it's steering for you and it's braking and all that. And it's you got to watch. It's much more relaxing to have FSD than driving yourself. It's a lot less stressful, but it's not the same as these driverless taxis. And look, I hate it for taxi drivers, for Uber drivers, for Lyft drivers, all the rideshare companies. This is going to change the whole business model for them, and they are going to be out of work. I know. Now, I shouldn't say out of work, but it's going to be greatly marginalized. There's still going to be people who don't trust this for whatever reason, and that's okay if you feel that way, but this is our world. This is the world that's changing. When we, you know, were kids, we dreamed about flying cars and all this stuff, going to Mars. This is the future. It's here now. We're going to share that with you. I'm going to play that video. We've got it posted. We're going to post it at mikeonline.com. And if you text the keyword Waymo to our text line, and it may take a few minutes to get it turned around, so be a little patient. I'd give it a few minutes, but Tracy will turn it around as quickly as she can. Just text Waymo to 800-655-MIKE. That's 800-655-6453. And we'll send back that whole segment for you so you can see what that experience is like. Look, Indiana just said groceries are being delivered this way as well. They're doing that now with Amazon, with these drones. They're dropping packages in your front yard, completely drone-powered. Everything is changing. And that's, again, hate to bring up a sore subject. That's why we've got the data centers. That's why we've got AI. That's why we've got this changing world. And change is tough. I know. Change is tricky. Change can be painful. But all these changes are making our lives better, easier, more, and saving us money. Are you kidding me? $14 to have a ride like that from the airport to downtown Tampa? I'll do that all day long. All day long. 800-655-MIKE. Feel free to give me your reaction, 17 before the hour. And again, I'm seeing all the Waymo text line. Give it a few minutes. I'll get the green light. It's not ready quite yet, but it will be. But just when I give you the green light, you can text the keyword Waymo. Hopefully in the next few minutes, you text the keyword Waymo to our text line at 800-655-MIKE. We'll send you back that whole segment. It's not quite ready yet, but it will be. I'll tell you what's ready right now for you is Pure Talk, the absolute best wireless company out there. 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
11: Clear, calm, and comfortable as we go through the night. A low of 42 with a light and variable breeze in place. But it'll be breezy on Monday, sunny and 72. A south wind at 15 to 25 miles per hour. The wind will back off and turn to the northwest at 5 to 15 miles per hour for Tuesday. Otherwise, we're mostly sunny and warm with a high around 80. From the Storm Center at KELOWAN TV, I'm meteorologist Adam Rudd.
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1: Okay, I can give you the green light and go on the text line. You want to see that segment of me taking a Waymo ride? These autonomous vehicles, whether it's Elon's robo-taxis or the Waymo, it's a new day. Future's here. If you text the keyword Waymo, W-A-Y-M-O, I just realized, Tracy, some people are spelling Waymo incorrectly, W-A-M-O. You might want to put both versions. But Waymo is W-A-Y-M-O. Text Waymo to our text line. We'll send you back the little segment of me driving in a Waymo. You know what's also, speaking of the future, is now? Health. This MAHA movement is here to stay. I've shared with you some personal news that I got about a cardiac thing I got, like blockage in my Widowmaker. I'm on board with health like I've never been before. Fiber is essential. It is such a joy to welcome back to the Mike Gallagher Show Dr. Douglas Doc Howard, who's the founder of Balance of Nature. Doc Howard, it's great seeing you, my friend. Yeah, I got some news last week. They found a 52% blockage in the old LAD, the Widowmaker. And so that's okay. It's moderate. I'm on it. I've done the weight. And you know what I'm religious about? Fiber and spice and all things health. And that's what you've spent your life dedicated to doing. So it's great having you back on the Mike Gallagher Show, Doc.
2: It's great to be back with you. It's been a while. Hey, are you taking your fruits and veggies too?
1: You better believe I am. Are you kidding me? I got the whole regimen. Don't you know me? Come on, without okay. Fruits and veggies.
2: Just making
1: and
2: sure. Sure.
1: No. And you've got, look, you started out, your story, I mean, I love the fact you were a teenager working in ERs. You were in the emergency room when you were really a kid because you've got a passion to help others. And I've known you for years. And look, as all of us get older, we all face some of these health challenges. This is what you're here for. This is what Balance of Nature is all about. And it's a joy for me to tell the world about all the great stuff you've got going on. And you've kind of maybe seen this gone full circle because now it feels like everybody's health conscious.
2: Yeah, it's interesting. You know, I've been pushing and driving for less processed foods and less of a lot of things and more whole foods and putting it all together. And it's just pretty awesome 30 years later to be part of the groove instead of on the fringes on the outside.
1: You were ahead of the curve. I mean, you have been, you're a recognized expert nationally on plant-based nutrition. This is, when RFK Jr. came along, when this MAHA movement got going, and millions of Americans now adhere to it, you had to feel a great sense of sort of satisfaction that you've been saying this stuff for decades.
2: Oh, one of the greatest satisfactions for me was when I went into the new MAHA offices. Now, these aren't government offices. These are private offices that they've set up. And you look out and you can see the Capitol right out from there. And they've leased these offices. I believe they have a 10-year lease on them, which for me was, yes, this is not going away if we have a regime change, or whatever you want to call it nowadays. and we are, MAHA is here to be with us. And it was really fun to sit down with RFK and with Secretary of Agriculture and just really see where all that is going and what's happening with it. Again, the USDA, the Secretary of Agriculture, they're all pushing for whole food, eat at home more. And that's what we've been driving for forever. And that's why I developed Balance of Nature.
1: For years, I've told this audience that Balance of Nature has got pretty simple formula, fruits and vegetables in capsule form. It's simple. It's easy. And now fiber and spice came along. In fact, I brought a jar in with me to hold it up on the Salem News Channel cameras because fiber is essential. And that's become all the rage, too. Big talk. I mean, MAHA as well. Why is fiber so important? What are the benefits to us getting the right amounts and kinds of fiber every day? And does fiber and spice, this product that you're offering, does that check the box?
2: Well, what's beautiful about it, number one, it's actually not new. I was just hit so fast and so hard with being able to get all the fruits and vegetables out to people that's kind of where the trend was at. But it's been, fiber and spice isn't new. It's been here for a while, but it incorporates all of the kinds of fiber. So you have different kinds of fiber that can digest or doesn't digest as it goes through, and so those are all very important. But another key with it is in fiber and spice is the spice. Remember that all of that nutrition and everything we use is the color, the taste, and the smell of what we eat. Yep. And so what is the most intense color, taste, and smell? It's in our spices. And so it's a great place to get it, and it has phenomenal results with the regenerative aspects of the bowel.
1: 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Tell us a little bit, Doc Howard, about the Fruit and Veggie Foundation. I've been reading about this. Pretty exciting. This is all about how one doctor's belief in real food became a mission to change the world.
2: Yeah, I love the Fruit and Vegetable Foundation. The reason we started it was because not enough people really understand, and the studies that we're able to do with the Fruit and Vegetable Foundation and join hands with even the growers so that people can understand more and we can say more of what the true value of fruits and vegetables are. Like I said, I go back to color, taste, and smell. That's the chemistry within them, and it's all about chemistry. But I will say one other thing. It's not everything, and you're going to know this, and you're going to need this, Mike. You already do it. But it's the what I teach so solidly in my practice, I've taught it for 30 years, is the triad of health, that you have to concentrate on all three sides of your health. At first, people will just kind of go into post mode and think they know what I'm going to say. It's not. Listen, it's different. But you have a chemical side of health. Everything we eat, everything we consume, everything that goes into our body is chemistry. And that's what makes those cells function and to their highest ability. And then you've got a chemical side, and then you've got a physical side. And I'm not talking just about exercise. Exercise is a part of that. But it's got to be there so that it how those cells are made and built. And then you've got what I call the spiritual side. Some people call it, you can call it mental, emotional, I don't care. But I call it spiritual. And that side also has to be, all three of those have to be fulfilled for full health.
1: 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It's just considered a blessing to welcome Balance of Nature back to the Mike Gallagher Show. 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Fiber and spice, fruits and vegetables, capsule form. It's Balance of Nature. Doc Howard, a great, great joy to see you. Have a great weekend, sir. Keep fighting the good fight, and thanks for all you do on behalf of good health for the American people.
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1: 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Don't forget to enter that promo code, Mike G.